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3: This is in German. Do not buy unless you speak German. As you can tell from this review, I speak English and not German.
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4: Can't you just make a movie about mobsters where they don't swear?
0: We'll uncover some startling truths. September 11th was still more than a week away.
4: He claiming Mr. Rogers had something to do with 9/11?
3: I think he's not claiming it. I think he's about to prove it, Greg.
0: We'll go on a journey of self-discovery.
4: Night of the Comet is one of the greatest movies. Yeah. Well,
3: no, it's not, but...
4: I immediately back off this.
0: And confront our own shameful opinions.
4: Why should the pros who get, at least they get paid for it? I want to do this for free. Like, my opinion on, what was that band that I really got out in front of?
0: The New Radicals.
4: The New Radicals. Yeah, I was like, I think this guy's

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0: All right, our final moments. What's it like to live under communism? Well, we continue with Daniel DiMartino. He is an immigrant from Venezuela. And Zivan Fleet, who survived communist China. Before you vote for a DSA candidate, you might want to hear their story. Daniel, I saw once, it was Jorge Ramos reporting, and he showed people in Venezuela. Venezuela has the greatest oil reserves in the entire world. People think it's the Middle East. It's not. America, the second largest energy reserves in the world. And we're the number one producer now of energy in the world. And what did we see? He showed people picking food out of a garbage truck. Is it that bad?
1: It's actually much worse, what I would say, Sean, because when Americans think of people eating from the garbage, they think of homeless people. They think of people who are mentally ill, really. And in Venezuela, it's not mentally ill people. It's fathers and mothers with their children who have jobs and who actually have a place to live, who are able-bodied, non-disabled people. And that is the sad thing that people have to resort to in order to not steal, right? Because that would be immoral. And a lot of Venezuelans do that. Many Venezuelans eat things that would not be traditional because of that. And it's not something that people want, but it's the reality that socialism forced people to do. And, you know, I know it sounds far-fetched for that to happen in America. And I don't think we're going to be, you know, eating from the garbage. But what we're certainly going to see if these socialists take over in America is we're going to become a lot poorer. And it's not the rich we're going to become poorer. It's the poor. The rich are just going to flee, like they're fleeing New York City. And the poor are not going to find apartments because of rent control. The apartments are going to not be kept well. They're going to degrade. There's going to be more expensive goods and services every day. The government is going to tax the poor more because, believe me, the rich cannot pay for Medicare for All. Even if you took all the wealth of all the billionaires in America today, which you can only do once, not every year, you would not be able to pay for Medicare for All for a single year. So where do you think the money is going to come from? It's not from the billionaires. It's from you and me. Yeah.
0: Well, exactly. I mean, it never works out the way they say. It's failed every time. Whatever name for manifestation it takes on. I hope that Daniel and G. Van Fleet, I hope you guys awaken people up. That's our job. And you're helping us do it. We're very grateful. Thank you. Look, anti-Semitism continues to rise around the world. We see it right here in our country, don't we? College campuses, halls of Congress. You hear it from certain people on the airwaves. It's pretty disgusting. Go to their website. It's prayifcj.org. Prayifcj.org today. Hey, there's still a lot more ahead on the best of the Sean Hannity Show. Stay tuned for more right after news on this station. You know, born on America's darkest day, 9/11/01, the Tunnel to Towers Foundation, they have been helping American heroes ever since. Heroes like U.S. Army Sergeant Mario Nelson. He served in the National Guard and then volunteered at Ground Zero after the 9/11 attacks. Later, Mario enlisted full-time in the Army, was deployed to Iraq. And then Mario sadly made the ultimate sacrifice. He was killed by a rocket-propelled grenade. Sadly, Mario left behind his wife, Mecca, their daughter, Mia. And after his death, Mecca began helping others heal from grief and trauma. And the Tunnel to Towers Foundation recognized the sacrifice of this family and were able, because of your generosity, to provide Mecca and Mia with a mortgage-free home. 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
12: Nature did not cause the fire. I'm Carmen Roberts, Fox News. Fire officials say someone caused the Hawk Fire that's burning out of control near Reno, Nevada, prompting calls for about 90,000 evacuations.
13: The Go Now zone reaching the edge of the University of Nevada campus. 800 personnel were assigned to the fire. Washoe County, Nevada emergency officials opened the Reno Sparks Convention Center to evacuees, but said no pets allowed. Small and large animals were to be left at two other locations. Ann Carrick, Fox News.
12: Tomorrow, the Trump administration plans to announce the sanctions it has laid out for Iran in what President Trump has labeled economic D-Day.
14: Treasury Secretary Scott Bessent said that these would be the toughest sanctions in history. Republicans today argue that this is the right move to increase pressure on Iran. And Democrats on Sunday shows pushing back on some of those comments, saying that Iran is not weaker and pointing to the administration as the one to blame. And Iran's foreign minister is reacting to the potential of these sanctions, saying that this is a sign of desperation.
12: Fox's Alex Hogan reporting from the White House. Now, President Trump is escalating the fight with Canada after trade talks collapse, sending the two countries deeper into a trade war. Yesterday, the U.S. imposed 50% tariffs on $20 billion worth of Canadian goods. And Prime Minister Mark Carney says Canada will retaliate dollar for dollar starting September 8th. It was a history-making race. Indy cars zoomed around the streets of D.C. for the first time in the Freedom 250 Grand Prix, and the winner was Kyle Kirkwood.
15: The circuit itself was amazing. They did a phenomenal job setting this up. Bud Danker, IndyCar, everyone involved, they built this thing beautifully.
12: President Trump, the First Lady, watched the race from the grandstands. America's listening to Fox News.
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17: It's August 2023, a county government meeting in Pennsylvania's Lehigh Valley. A young woman, early 20s, steps up to the mic to speak.
18: My two-month-old son was happily drinking milk from his bottle when he quickly started choking, turned blue, and went limp. My boyfriend transported our son to the changing table as I grabbed an anti-choking device and my boyfriend began assembling it. Two pumps of the device and my son was conscious, gasping for air and coughing up milk.
17: They all went to the ER to make sure the baby was okay.
18: But upon arriving at Lehigh Valley Hospital, the diagnosis quickly became something so different.
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18: She stated to my father and mother-in-law that we are young, first-time parents who got frustrated with our baby and violently shook him to make him stop crying. And a confession would only make things easier for us.
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18: I'm a postpartum mom dealing with the grief and the trauma of my son being ripped from my arms. And I'm a mom who lost everything in less than 24 hours due to one doctor's misdiagnosis. Enough is enough.
17: And then the next person speaks, and the next one. The stories they tell form a pattern of parents walking into a Lehigh Valley hospital to get help for a child, only to leave without them. And the same doctor's name kept coming up again and again. A pediatrician.
19: I ask you, what kind of doctor does this?
17: That's what I wanted to know, too. From Serial Productions and the New York Times, I'm Diane Neary. And this is The Preventionist, a story about a doctor and the rise of a powerful field of pediatric medicine.
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0: Fox News, I'm Sue Guzman. The Hawk Fire near Reno, Nevada, burning out of control. About 90,000 people ordered to evacuate.
1: We have 800 personnel working on the incident, and we're working and engaged 24 hours a day, foresee doing that for the foreseeable future. With both ground and aviation resources.
0: Shane Ackerson with the U.S. Forest Service says the human-caused wildfires left six people injured. A primary runoff set for Tuesday in South Carolina, where Republicans will choose between Senator Darlene Graham or Representative Ralph Norman as their GOP Senate candidate. South Carolina Senator Tim Scott telling NBC's Meet the Press he supports Graham.
2: She's ready to tackle the issues of affordability for the American people, and she's ready to serve the great state of South Carolina in the United States Senate.
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10: It's unclear if New Jersey teachers are going to see a big spike in health insurance premiums for 2027. The state panel took a vote on whether to jack up a state-run health plan for school workers by 34%, but the vote was a 4-4 tie. The panel agreed to take another vote in a couple of weeks. Opponents of a proposed Buc-ee's near Monument, Colorado, are organizing ahead of a key county hearing. Residents gathered to raise concerns about traffic, public safety, and the potential impact of the massive travel center near I-25 and County Line Road.
11: We're ready to fight for our precious natural resources, such as water. We're ready to fight for our character of our community, and we're ready to fight for public safety, frankly.
10: Sean Sawyer with Tri-Lakes Preservation believes the proposed Buc-ee's does not qualify as a convenience store, and residents like Herbert Pressler have been involved since the beginning.
11: I was at the first meeting back in December. I thought it was a terrible idea then, and the more I've learned about it, the worse it's gotten.
10: Amazon's expanding its Texas footprint with a multi-billion dollar robotics manufacturing plant in Southeast Austin. Company leaders confirmed plans for the 300-acre site, marking Amazon's first major robotics hub outside Massachusetts. It will be built in a huge 2,600-acre development along State Highway 130, southeast of Austin. The plant should open by late 2027. And President Trump says the U.S. is engaged in a crushing economic operation against Iran. Mark Mayfield with more.
12: He made the declaration in a Wednesday Truth Social post, saying Iran had failed to take the opportunity to make a deal and would now face what he called economic warfare and isolation on an unprecedented scale. He also warned that any country that does business with the Islamic Republic would suffer tremendous economic consequences.
10: And ready-to-drink cocktail brand BuzzBalls has partnered with Pop-Tarts for a limited edition beverage collection inspired by some Pop-Tart flavors. Both the Frosted S'mores and Frosted Brown Sugar Cinnamon versions are exclusively for consumers of legal drinking age and will be available for a limited time only. I'm Monica Nelson with your consumer and business news.
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14: We don't have to do this. 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
16: 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I'm Christian Spicer. I'm a writer, podcaster, and a huge fan of The Last of Us. In this show, we'll be recapping the story of part one while diving deep into the making of. 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
17: At first, they don't like each other. 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
16: And we'll be talking to some of the developers who created the game from the ground up.
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15: Chicago, 1989.
16: White victim, female, pretty, wealthy.
15: A white woman's murder shocks the city. A black man from the projects comes forward with information about the case.
17: He says the police are his friends.
15: But out of nowhere, he goes from star witness to prime suspect.
17: And then that's it. They turn on him.
15: The system is hungry for a conviction. Lee Harris is sentenced to 90 years.
18: I get 90 years for killing somebody I have never seen.
15: Behind bars, Lee finds an unlikely ally in his cellie, Robert. The pair are like chalk and cheese. There's no way their paths would ever cross on the outside. But as a fellow inmate, Robert sees through the lies and vows to do the unthinkable. Clear Lee's name.
19: This is a prepaid collect call from an inmate at
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0: And if you're with me, you're golden. I'll take care of you.
19: Oh, I'm gonna be with you. You stuck with me for life.
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21: There was a murder in Central Ohio that many people still don't want to talk about. The man who committed that crime once sat on death row, but now he's on the run. His name is Lester Eubanks. Lester didn't tunnel out of prison or scale a stone wall. On a December morning in 1973, he and a small group of inmates were granted permission to walk outside prison walls. His handcuffs were taken off. He changed into civilian clothing, and he and three others were driven to a local mall. They were told they could wander the stores and were asked to return to a designated meeting spot. Hours later, all the inmates came back, except Lester Eubanks, and he hasn't been seen since.
22: He had a full plan. The guy had a plan.
23: I was just astounded that this could actually happen.
21: There were many years when it seemed like no one was even looking for Lester. But recently, his whereabouts have become the focus of the U.S. Marshals Service, the federal agents who track fugitives. The case is testing the marshals.
22: Those nine lives are running out, and we're going to catch up with Lester.
21: And is being urged on by those hurt most by Lester's crime.
24: He's had enough free time. He confessed to the crime, and his time is up.
21: I'm Sunny Hostin with ABC News. Over the past year, a team from the ABC News Investigative Unit joined the search for Lester Eubanks. They uncovered new leads, possible sightings, and at every turn found resistance from those who want Lester Eubanks to be forgotten. What they've uncovered is a case that's about more than murder. It's about family loyalty, a life on the run, and a first-hand look at how the U.S. Marshals are trying to solve one of the oldest fugitive cases in American history. Now they may be closer than ever. From ABC News.
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28: 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About the shack outside the game. You know what I'm talking about. Just let me know if you wanna go to that whole mile on the range. They got a lot of nice girls.

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15: It's August 2023, a county government meeting in Pennsylvania's Lehigh Valley. A young woman, early 20s, steps up to the mic to speak.
16: My two-month-old son was happily drinking milk from his bottle when he quickly started choking, turned blue, and went limp. My boyfriend transported our son to the changing table as I grabbed an anti-choking device and my boyfriend began assembling it. Two pumps of the device and my son was conscious, gasping for air and coughing up milk.
15: They all went to the ER to make sure the baby was okay.
16: But upon arriving at Lehigh Valley Hospital, the diagnosis quickly became something so different.
15: One of the doctors had a theory.
16: She stated to my father and mother-in-law that we are young, first-time parents who got frustrated with our baby and violently shook him to make him stop crying, and a confession would only make things easier for us.
15: The parents were told to leave the hospital without their son, and he wouldn't come home for 7 whole months.
16: I'm a postpartum mom dealing with the grief and the trauma of my son being ripped from my arms. And I'm a mom who lost everything in less than 24 hours due to one doctor's misdiagnosis. Enough is enough.
15: And then the next person speaks. And the next one. The stories they tell form a pattern of parents walking into a Lehigh Valley hospital to get help for a child, only to leave without them. and the same doctor's name kept coming up again and again. A pediatrician.
0: I ask you, what kind of doctor does this?
15: That's what I wanted to know, too. From Serial Productions and The New York Times, I'm Diane Neary, and this is The Preventionist, a story about a doctor and the rise of a powerful field of pediatric medicine.
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17: John Polk was my nemesis. I knew in order to live a rich and fulfilling life, one where I was equal under the law and could be happy and fulfilled, I needed to defeat the message that John Polk was peddling.
18: I'm John Polk. For years, I was the poster boy of the conversion therapy movement. The ex-gay who married an ex-lesbian and traveled the world telling my story of how I changed my sexuality from gay to straight. I wore the label of ex-gay with pride. That was all until, well, we'll get to that part.
17: He's like a car wreck, and then people can't keep their eyes off him. He evokes a reaction. He did with me.
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18: But you've never heard the real story.
17: I hated him. 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
18: 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And as I look, too, at the harm I did from within it. 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
21: Showers and thunderstorms will stretch from the northeast and mid-Atlantic into the southeast, with some storms potentially severe. Damaging winds and even an isolated tornado are possible in the mid-Atlantic, while heavy downpours could trigger flash flooding near the coast. The heat continues across the southern plains. Texas will see another day of dangerous temperatures, with highs well into the triple digits in some areas. Much of the West stays hot and mainly dry, although scattered afternoon thunderstorms are possible around the higher terrain. And Hawaii is dealing with another tropical threat. Tropical Storm Mokay is approaching from the southeast, bringing heavy rain and gusty winds to the Big Island beginning Sunday. 5 to 10 inches of rain are possible, with isolated totals up to 15 inches, raising the threat of flash flooding and mudslides. And that's a look at your national forecast. I'm Jim Forbes.

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13: A few miles from the glass spires of Midtown Atlanta lies the South River Forest. 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
3: This is in German. Do not buy unless you speak German. As you can tell from this review, I speak English and not German.
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4: Can't you just make a movie about mobsters where they don't swear?
0: We'll uncover some startling truths. September 11th was still more than a week away.
4: He claiming Mr. Rogers had something to do with 9/11?
3: I think he's not claiming it. I think he's about to prove it, Greg.
0: We'll go on a journey of self-discovery.
4: Not in the comedies, one of them.
0: And confront our own shameful opinions.
4: Why should the pros who get, at least they get paid for it? I want to do this for free. Like, my opinion on, what was that band that I really got out in front of?
0: The New Radicals.
4: The New Radicals. Yeah, I was like, I think this guy's like the next Stevie Wonder.
1: But mostly, it'll be a bunch of nonsense like this.
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14: Amen.
15: News. I'm Sue Guzman. The Trump administration expected to announce new sanctions today against Iran, something the president is calling Economic D-Day. Wyoming Republican Senator John Barrasso telling Sunday Morning Futures he believes Iran will finally crumble under the pressure.
16: The suffering that's going on in Iran right now, the maximum sanctions being applied, are the things that are going to make Iran finally say, you're right, we were wrong. No nuclear weapon. Straits open.
15: Hawk fire near Reno, Nevada, burning out of control. About 90,000 people ordered to evacuate.
17: We have 800 personnel working on the incident, and we're working and engaged 24 hours a day. Foresee doing that for the foreseeable future. With both ground and aviation resources.
15: Shane Ackerson with the U.S. Forest Service says the human cause of the wildfire has left 6 people injured. 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

0: Yay! We want everybody. Yeah, wait a second. You're being challenged. You're being challenged. You know, if the WNBA comes out and says Enes Kanter and Roy Swart aren't eligible, then what exactly makes somebody eligible for the WNBA? They talk about inclusion. They have a very clear statement in their bylaws. You got to be a woman. You know, we saw Kathy Engelbert in her statement say these are bad faith actors, these two. She's talking about them because they are now saying they're a woman. They're bad faith actors. But I would argue, okay, which dude dressing up as a girl is a good faith actor? For Outkicks, don't at me. I'm Dan Dockich, and this is Fox News Rundown.
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11: The Trump administration has announced that it's going to transform spaceflight in the form of the frequency in which we're doing this. The Trump administration announcing that they're targeting launching 3 satellites or 3 spaceships per day as they ramp up towards 2030. The justification for this is to support GPS, weather forecasts, internet access, military communications. One of the things that the Trump administration will never get enough credit for is creating the Space Force. Because in my estimation, there already is a fight, a war going on in space. We need to dominate in space. The foresight of creating the Space Force will then allow the United States of America to lead the world in our ability to communicate, educate, to have weapons that will allow us to protect the world and protect the United States of America. This is a critical element. So, with the Trump administration announcing up to 3 flights per day, add that to what's going on with SpaceX, with Blue Origin, what's going on with Jeff Bezos, you're going to see more and more happening in space. But life as we know it will not continue unless we accelerate this. I'm Jason Chaffetz, host of the Jason in the House podcast and a Fox News contributor.
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20: It's D-Day for Iran. I'm Sue Guzman, Fox News. Well, the Trump administration is set to announce sweeping sanctions on Iran today in what President Trump is calling economic D-Day. Treasury Secretary Scott Bessent has an afternoon news conference where he's set to unveil specifics. This as the United States Navy apparently is keeping the oil flowing through the Strait of Hormuz by escorting tankers through a safer passage.
21: Reports do indicate that crossings through the Strait of Hormuz are up 400%. Over the past 2 weeks. In the backdrop, there is an ongoing U.S. naval blockade, and fresh sanctions are expected for Iran next week. Iran's parliament speaker and top negotiator, Mohammad Khalibaf, posted to X over the weekend saying, "We've received numerous messages from neighboring countries about shaping new security arrangements and economic cooperation in the region. The United States put the security of every single one of its allies at such risk through bullying and pure disregard for their foreign interests for the sake of Israel." While President Trump indicated that talks with Iran have stopped, he says the United States is having trouble figuring out who to deal with inside of Iran.
20: Fox's Trey Yingst reporting. Evacuations underway as the Hawk Fire approaches Reno, Nevada, the state's second most populous city. More from Fox's Rich Edson.
22: Crews are working to contain a fast-moving brush fire scorching parts of Reno, Nevada. The so-called Hawk Fire has burned more than 13,000 acres and injured at least 6 people since igniting Saturday. Officials say it was human-caused and are urging more than 90,000 people to evacuate. Several homes have already been destroyed, and thousands are without power. The fire is still 0% contained.
20: Officials have provided temporary shelter for evacuees. And we're also keeping a close watch on Tropical Storm Moke, starting to drench Hawaii with potentially more than a foot of rain 7 days after 4 feet of rain fell on the Big Island with Lala. 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
20: Voters in three states will head to the polls this week to cast ballots in runoff elections.
1: In Georgia, a special election runoff is being held to fill the 13th district seat that was held by Democratic Congressman David Scott, who passed away in April. Scott's daughter, Marcy, is running against Everton Blair. Both are Democrats. Neither candidate captured the 50% majority needed to win the seat outright in the July special election. Oklahoma is holding its primary runoff elections, including races for the Republican gubernatorial nominee and Democratic Senate nominee. And in South Carolina, voters will cast ballots in a special GOP primary runoff to determine the party's nominee in the November general election to fill Senator Lindsey Graham's seat following his death last month. Tanya J. Powers, Fox News.
20: The murder trial of a Massachusetts mother gets closer to the end of testimony and a final verdict.
2: Lindsey Clancy's legal team rested its case Friday. Clancy is on trial for the murder of her three young children in January 2023. Her attorneys have argued she was not criminally responsible due to mental illness and should be placed in a state health facility. Prosecutors seeking a life sentence have argued Clancy intentionally killed her kids. They have two planned rebuttal witnesses. After their testimony, closing arguments are expected to begin. 18 jurors were picked in July to hear the evidence. After each side closes, the court clerk will randomly draw the 12 people who will deliberate. Grinnell Scott, Fox News.
20: And Prom Family Foods is recalling roughly 5,800 cases of two wet food products. This after receiving some reports of metal contamination. The FDA says there were no reported injuries, but the voluntary recall involves Fromm Turkey Pate Wet Dog Food and Fromm Diner Classics Milo's Meatloaf Pate Wet Dog Food. Customers who have them urge to return the affected foods to a retailer. I'm Sue Guzman. This is Fox News.
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24: I'm Trent Rice, WIBA News. A Western Wisconsin high school football player dies after being injured in a game.
25: An Alma Center Lincoln High School senior has died after being injured during a game Thursday against Turtle Lake. District Superintendent Drew Semingson says Adam Massman was active in sports, clubs, and activities and touched many lives across the school community. EMTs treated Massman at the game before he was taken to a hospital where he later died. The district is not releasing details about the injury at the family's request. Counselors will be available for students, parents, and friends beginning Monday. Sean Maloney, Wisconsin Radio Network.
24: Three people are arrested during a protest near the State Street corner of Capitol Square in Madison Friday night. The Freedom Incorporated demonstration came a month after Madison police shot and killed Corey Ruiz on Williamson Street. Police say the three people were arrested as they tried to block an intersection and paint something on the street. New data shows Affordable Care Act health insurance enrollments down in Wisconsin. Data from Health News and Policy Organization KFF shows 45,000 fewer Wisconsinites are enrolled in ACA Marketplace health plans after enhanced federal tax subsidies expired late last year. They say enrollment dropped 16% from a peak of more than 306,000 to about 245,000 people. Wisconsin's getting high marks as one of the most enjoyable states. Finance website WalletHub ranked the most fun states in the U.S. based on things like the price of movie tickets, access to national parks, nightlife, and more. Wisconsin came in 16th overall, placing high in the top five. In nightlife, California ranked first in the WalletHub study. I'm Trent Rice, WIB.
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6: It's another nice and mostly sunny day with high temperatures in the mid to upper 70s. Tomorrow, a warm front will bring us back to the low 80s, but a cold front quickly follows, and that's going to bring scattered showers and storms overnight into Wednesday. With your 27 storm track forecast, I'm meteorologist Emma Hippis.
16: 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It's economic D-Day for Iran.
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33: Good morning. I'm Doug Russell with WIBA Sports. We start in Williamsport, PA, where the Brewers had the Sunday night spotlight for their tilt with the Atlanta Braves. Milwaukee had their chances.
34: And a fair ball. That's going to play to run, and we're going to have our
0: ourselves a 3-2 game, and this may be a triple for Lara. He is putting on the Jets and into third, standing up.
1: Carl Ravitch on ESPN. The Brewers fall to the Braves 4-2 at Muncy Bank Ballpark in Williamsport. After the Cubs win on Sunday, Milwaukee's lead in the NL Central stands at 6 games entering the week. The Brewers are off tonight. Sunday center fielder Garrett Mitchell also suffered a wrist contusion. X-rays were negative. The Badgers are starting to wind down training camp, meaning some of the hardest hitting is starting to also wind down a little bit. Still, Coach Luke Fickell doesn't see the intensity easing up at all.
2: You know, I was kind of curious in the last couple of days, you know, with us backing off just a hair bit on the physicality. I was kind of concerned that maybe we wouldn't have the leadership we needed to continue to do what we have to do here the last, you know, eight days or so before we really get into game week. But I got to give them a hell of a lot of credit.
1: The Badgers open up their season September 6th in Green Bay against Notre Dame. And on the pitch on Sunday, the Wisconsin men's soccer team routes Oakland 5-0. The women play to a 1-1 draw against Marquette. 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
12: After recess. Hello, everyone. I'm Mark Dorenkamp with Agribusiness News on Brownfield. For corn that delivers the highest yield potential, strongest pest protection, and most flexible weed management, trust the leader in genetic technology, Pioneer Brand Corn. The chairman of the U.S. Senate Ag Committee says he'll bring the farm bill back up for another vote after lawmakers return from the August recess.
13: Let's see if we can just push this thing over the finish line.
12: Senator John Bozeman tells Brownfield he plans to talk with ranking member Amy Klobuchar during the recess to determine if there is a path forward.
13: Hopefully we can work this out, come back, get this thing passed immediately, and then we'll conference it out. I will be talking to GT over the summer also. They probably got some differences with the way that we've thought. We will resolve those over the summer.
12: An ag policy specialist at the University of Illinois says he's losing optimism a farm bill will happen this year. Brownfield's Kara Hart reports.
14: Jonathan Kappas says the Senate Ag Committee's markup showed partisanship from lawmakers at a time when agriculture needs negotiations for a compromise.
15: The my way or the highway is usually not a great negotiating situation.
14: He says nutrition program changes from the One Big Beautiful Bill Act have strained the Farm Bill coalition. Historically, Kappas says the coalition's made it possible for the legislation to cross partisan divides, even in the toughest congressional situations.
15: What does it say that we can't do any of this right now?
14: For now, he says the farm bill remains at an impasse with limited time on the congressional calendar. He says it's not impossible to get a farm bill done.
15: That's how an impasse works. It looks like it can't be broken until it is. But right now, it is really tough to see this change, this dynamic change.
14: I'm Kara Hart for Brownfield.
12: Farmland sales are heating up across the Midwest this summer. Base Camp Country Real Estate Land Specialist Randy Thompson says the market is gaining strength, with a recent sale in northeast Iowa's Grundy County eclipsing $18,000 an acre.
3: So the right piece in the right area, there's still a lot of strong bidding and buyers that demand that high-quality CSR2 ground.
12: In mid-July, a 79-acre tract in northwest Iowa sold for nearly $17,000 an acre, and Thompson tells Brownfield that momentum could carry into the fall. And a crop protection specialist says the forecast over the next several weeks will help determine how disease pressure impacted corn production. Lily Ziemer covers Nebraska for FMC, and she says higher temperatures may have limited the impact so far.
4: Haven't quite seen the severity that we saw from last year's disease pressure, but this year, since it did come in early, I think that's going to continue to build, and it's very dependent on our weather patterns.
12: Ziemer says short-term forecasts indicate above normal temperatures throughout the region with chances for precipitation. I'm Mark Dorenkamp with Brownfield Ag News.
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7: 12 plus million unvetted illegals in our country, never mind the gotaways, from over 200 countries, amongst them known terrorists, murderers, rapists, child molesters, other violent criminals, cartel members, gang members. Under President Trump, he showed, you can stop the influx of illegal immigration. You know, we now have negative net migration in 2025. That's the first time in half a century the president stopped more than 10,000 individuals with narco-terrorism ties from entering. The president signed the, Halt Fentanyl Act. What are Democrats doing? Pardons to illegals that are convicted of sexually attacking 10-year-old girls repeatedly.
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11: This is a Bloomberg Money Minute. Iran's currency just hit a record low as Washington prepares to announce new sanctions the president's called Economic D-Day. The move could add further pressure on Tehran's economy, which is already battered by previous sanctions and a U.S. naval blockade in the Strait of Hormuz. The U.S. says a trade path with Canada is unclear after talks fell apart this weekend and 50% tariffs took effect on Canadian goods. Retaliatory Canadian levies start September 8th. NVIDIA shares are down a bit this morning after reports that the tech company's in talks now to invest in AI startup Perplexity. It also announced prices of many of its servers containing its AI chips are going up more than 15%. And Apple set to debut its new foldable iPhone at a launch event next month. It's considered to be the company's most exciting new product in years, with the ability to watch videos, play games, and get work done on a tablet-like surface. But it won't be cheap. The new phone's expected to top $2,000. Monica Ricks, Bloomberg Radio.
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1: President Trump is taking a swipe at Canada amid trade tensions between the two countries. In a Sunday post on True Social, the president wrote that Canada wants the benefits of being a state without being one, adding that the country has charged farmers massive amounts of tariffs for many years. This comes after the U.S. tariffs against a wide range of Canadian goods went into effect early Saturday, with negotiators from both sides failing to reach an agreement. Thousands of people are under evacuation orders in Reno, Nevada, as a fast-moving wildfire threatens the northern part of the city. Around 42,000 people have been ordered out because of the Hawk Fire. It's 0% contained. The summer surge of COVID-19 cases in the U.S. is underway. More from Tammy Trujillo.
21: The Centers for Disease Control says infections are on the rise in nearly every state, with the biggest uptick in the South and West. Data collected through wastewater shows that cases seem to be lower than this time last year, but have more than doubled since July.
1: I'm Michael Cass.
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5: A former Madison priest charged with felony child sex crimes in Waupaca County in 2025 is now charged in Marathon County for trying to groom a child for sexual activity. Prosecutors filed three new felony charges last Thursday. Andrew Showers turned himself in Friday. He was stripped of his priesthood by the Vatican last June. A Western Wisconsin high school football player dies after being injured in a game. Alma Center Lincoln High School senior Adam Massman was treated Thursday night's game before being taken to a hospital where he died. The district's not releasing details about the injury at the family's request. Three people arrested during a protest near the State Street corner of Capitol Square in Madison Friday night. The Freedom Incorporated demonstration came a month after Madison police shot and killed Corey Ruiz on Williamson Street. I'm Trent Ryan.
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0: is Auto Inflammatory Awareness Month. It was started in 2015 by the Auto Inflammatory Alliance, along with the help and support of many other organizations around the world. Auto inflammatory diseases usually have recurring fevers with debilitating or chronic flares of systemic inflammation. They can lead to joint pain, headaches, vomiting, red eyes, abdominal pains, and more. And they're caused by genetic mutation in molecules that regulate the immune defense system against infectious agents. These are different than autoimmune diseases like lupus and rheumatoid arthritis, and they're not contagious, even if symptoms include a fever, rash, non-infectious conjunctivitis, and more. The Alliance suggests several ways to get involved this year, like shining an orange light for auto-inflammatory awareness, as some buildings and other landmarks do, or attending a lighting event. For more health news, go to foxnewshealth.com. 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
18: It's another nice and mostly sunny day with high temperatures in the mid to upper 70s. Tomorrow, a warm front will bring us back to the low 80s, but a cold front quickly follows, and that's going to bring scattered showers and storms overnight into Wednesday. With your 27 storm track forecast, I'm meteorologist Emma Hippus.
21: Good morning. I'm Doug Russell with WIBA Sports. The Brewers got back to their Little League roots on Sunday night, the annual Williamsport Classic. This year, Milwaukee took on Atlanta, and the Brewers flashed some leather for the kids in attendance.
22: And that's a liner, and it's over the head of Ortiz. Acuña coming home. No, he puts the brakes on. Now dives back in. He's out.
21: Play-by-play courtesy of ESPN, just your typical 7-2-5 putout. Also in this one, David Hamilton pulled off a 5-3 ground ball double play, which is only impressive when you find out the first putout was at second base, not third, as Hamilton traversed half the left side of the infield just to make the play. Pretty impressive stuff. Wasn't enough, though. The Brewers lose to the Braves 4-2. After the Cubs win on Sunday, Milwaukee's lead in the Central stands at 6 games. To football, he's been one of the most enigmatic players on the Packers roster the last several years. The combination of the coaches loving his potential but his inability to stay healthy. But there is hope 2026 will be the turnaround year that Marshawn Lloyd has. He hasn't had any setbacks, is integrating himself into the offense, and even caught a touchdown pass from Jordan Love in Green Bay's preseason route at Denver Friday night.
1: We'll play it by ear. It's always fluid, obviously, and a lot of it's going to depend upon how we do in practice and how many reps he gets there, but he will get some time next week.
21: Packers coach Matt LaFleur. On the pitch on Sunday, the Wisconsin men's soccer team routes Oakland 5-0. The women play to a 1-1 draw against Marquette. 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
3: What's shaking, fellow sports fans? It's Andy West. Let's take a look back on this day in sports history, August 24th. We'll start off today by wishing a happy birthday to baseball Hall of Famer Cal Ripken Jr., born today in 1960. Nicknamed the Iron Man, he played 21 seasons and holds the Major League Baseball record for consecutive games played at 2,632. He won one World Series with Baltimore in 1983. Happy birthday, Cal. Jumping ahead today in 2006, Jerry Rice signs a one-day contract with the San Francisco 49ers so he can officially retire from the NFL as a 49er, where he started his career. He was inducted into the Pro Football Hall of Fame in 2010. And today in 2008, on the final day of the Beijing Games, the United States beats Spain 118-107 and wins the gold medal in men's basketball for the first time since the year 2000. Dwayne Wade finished with 27, Kobe had 20, and LeBron had 14.
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27: 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The Portland Thorns honored U.S. soccer legend Tobin Heath on Saturday before their match against the Denver Summit. Heath played for the club from 2013 to 2020 and led them to two league championships. Keith announced her retirement last year, and the Thorns' all-time regular season assist leader signed a one-day contract to go out as a member of the franchise.
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27: 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With Today in Women's Sports, I'm Maggie Gray on Westwood One.
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8: 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I'm Mike Pearson with news and commentary from America's most essential industry, agriculture. 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
0: President Donald Trump announced on Friday that the United States will waive out-of-quota tariffs on up to 300,000 metric tons of beef destined for grinding over the next 90 days. The president made the announcement on Truth Social, saying importers have committed to selling that product 25% below current market prices. The announcement named no supplying countries and included no enforcement mechanism. Now, this proposal opens the door to cheaper foreign beef after three straight years of record imports. America brought in 5.5 billion pounds of foreign beef last year, 18% above the figures in 2024. Importers currently supply 17% of total beef. That's the highest share in more than 50 years. Another 300,000 metric tons adds roughly 12% on top of that. Import volume has climbed nearly 50% in 2 years, all the while retail beef prices have set records. President Trump proposed this move as a way to grow beef supplies at the consumer level and cut prices. But analysts note that beef imports are already well over quota, and removing the tariff effectively cuts the price by more than 20% on its own. As proposed, this announcement is likely to reduce demand packers have for U.S. cattle and increase packer profitability, which swung back in the black by more than $100 per head last week. National Cattlemen's Beef Association Chief Executive Officer Colin Woodall called the announcement disappointing. He said flooding the market with government-subsidized below-market beef is not the way to rebuild America's cattle herd. He

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4: Last Thursday, New World screwworm was discovered in Sonora, Mexico, 290 miles from the first border crossing to open to Mexican cattle imports. As of this recording, USDA has plans to keep the opening on schedule for today, and Mexican cattle could start crossing the border again over the next 24 hours, for the first time since last summer. That's Farm Progress America, brought to you today by the Farm Progress Show and Husker Harvest Days. I'm Mike Pearson. 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
5: President Trump is taking a swipe at Canada amid trade tensions between the two countries. In a Sunday post on True Social, the president wrote that Canada wants the benefits of being a state without being one, adding that the country has charged farmers massive amounts of tariffs for many years. This comes after the U.S. tariffs against a wide range of Canadian goods went into effect early Saturday, with negotiators from both sides failing to reach an agreement. Thousands of people are under evacuation orders in Reno, Nevada, as a fast-moving wildfire threatens the northern part of the city. Around 42,000 people have been ordered out because of the Hawk Fire. It's 0% contained. The summer surge of COVID-19 cases in the U.S. is underway. More from Tammy Trujillo.
6: The Centers for Disease Control says infections are on the rise in nearly every state, with the biggest uptick in the South and West. Data collected through wastewater shows that cases seem to be lower than this time last year, but have more than doubled since July.
5: I'm Michael Kastner.
7: This is a Bloomberg Money Minute. Iran's currency just hit a record low as Washington prepares to announce new sanctions the president's called Economic D-Day. The move could add further pressure on Tehran's economy, which is already battered by previous sanctions and a U.S. naval blockade in the Strait of Hormuz. The U.S. says a trade path with Canada is unclear after talks fell apart this weekend and 50% tariffs took effect on Canadian goods. Retaliatory Canadian levies start September 8th. NVIDIA shares are down a bit this morning after reports that the tech company's in talks now to invest in AI startup Perplexity. It also announced prices of many of its servers containing its AI chips are going up more than 15%. And Apple set to debut its new foldable iPhone at a launch event next month. It's considered to be the company's most exciting new product in years, with the ability to watch videos, play games, and get work done on a tablet-like surface. But it won't be cheap. The new phone's expected to top $2,000. Monica Ricks, Bloomberg Radio.
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12: Ordered.
13: It's D-Day for Iran. I'm Sue Guzman, Fox News. Well, the Trump administration is set to announce sweeping sanctions on Iran today in what President Trump is calling economic D-Day. Treasury Secretary Scott Bessent has an afternoon news conference where he's set to unveil specifics. This as the United States Navy apparently is keeping the oil flowing through the Strait of Hormuz by escorting tankers through a safer passage.
14: Reports do indicate that crossings through the Strait of Hormuz are up 400% over the past 2 weeks. In the backdrop, there is an ongoing U.S. naval blockade, and fresh sanctions are expected for Iran next week. Iran's parliament speaker and top negotiator, Mohammad Khalibaf, posted to X over the weekend saying, "We've received numerous messages from neighboring countries about shaping new security arrangements and economic cooperation in the region. The United States put the security of every single one of its allies at such risk through bullying and pure disregard for their foreign interests for the sake of Israel." While President Trump indicated that talks with Iran have stopped, he says the United States is having trouble figuring out who to deal with inside of Iran.
13: Fox's Trey Yingst reporting. Evacuations underway as the Hawk Fire approaches Reno, Nevada, the state's second most populous city. More from Fox's Rich Edson.
15: Crews are working to contain a fast-moving brush fire scorching parts of Reno, Nevada. The so-called Hawk Fire has burned more than 13,000 acres and injured at least six people since igniting Saturday. Officials say it was human-caused and are urging more than 90,000 people to evacuate. Several homes have already been destroyed, and thousands are without power. The fire is still 0% contained.
13: Officials have provided temporary shelter for evacuees. And we're also keeping a close watch on Tropical Storm Moke, starting to drench Hawaii with potentially more than a foot of rain 7 days after 4 feet of rain fell on the Big Island with Lala. 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
13: Voters in three states will head to the polls this week to cast ballots in runoff elections.
17: In Georgia, a special election runoff is being held to fill the 13th district seat that was held by Democratic Congressman David Scott, who passed away in April. Scott's daughter, Marcy, is running against Everton Blair. Both are Democrats. Neither candidate captured the 50% majority needed to win the seat outright in the July special election. Oklahoma is holding its primary runoff elections, including races for the Republican gubernatorial nominee and Democratic Senate nominee. And in South Carolina, voters will cast ballots in a special GOP primary runoff to determine the party's nominee in the November general election to fill Senator Lindsey Graham's seat following his death last month. Tanya J. Powers, Fox News.
13: The murder trial of a Massachusetts mother gets closer to the end of testimony and a final verdict.
8: Lindsey Clancy's legal team rested its case Friday. Clancy is on trial for the murder of her three young children in January 2023. Her attorneys have argued she was not criminally responsible due to mental illness and should be placed in a state health facility. Prosecutors seeking a life sentence have argued Clancy intentionally killed her kids. They have two planned rebuttal witnesses. After their testimony, closing arguments are expected to begin. 18 jurors were picked in July to hear the evidence. After each side closes, the court clerk will randomly draw the 12 people who will deliberate. Gernal Scott, Fox News.
13: And Prom Family Foods is recalling roughly 5,800 cases of two wet food products. This after receiving some reports of metal contamination. The FDA says there were no reported injuries, but the voluntary recall involves Fromm Turkey Pate Wet Dog Food and Fromm Diner Classics Milo's Meatloaf Pate Wet Dog Food. Customers who have them urged to return the affected foods to a retailer. I'm Sue Guzman. This is Fox News.
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10: I'm Trent Rice, WIBA News. Alfalfa sprouts linked to a nationwide E. coli and salmonella outbreak in Wisconsin are under a federal recall. U.S. Food and Drug Administration says it affects sprouts produced by Everything Sprouts, sold under the Calco and Everything Sprouts brands. FDA says the alfalfa sprouts were distributed to restaurants and grocery stores. 17 people in Wisconsin have become sick, with one person hospitalized. The nationwide outbreaks affected 55 people in 15 states. A former Madison priest charged with felony child sex crimes in Waupaca County in 2025 is now also charged in Marathon County with trying to groom a child for sexual activity. Prosecutors filed three new felony charges last Thursday. Andrew Showers turned himself in Friday. He was stripped of his priesthood by the Vatican last June. The director of Wisconsin's top political poll says he was surprised by a fake poll released before the state's primary.
12: Marquette Law School poll director Charles Franklin tells WISN's Up Front the polls released by Median Strategies were simply a fraud.
18: To call it a poll is even dignifying something. This is just somebody on the internet that put out a claim that they had done a poll.
12: The group released a statement calling their polls a, quote, social experiment to see how far unverified claims would travel after news coverage about a false poll in the Los Angeles mayor's race. Franklin says the numbers released by Median weren't used by any credible political news outlet. Raymond Newport, Wisconsin Radio Network.
10: A pair of activist groups bailed 20 people out of the Dane County Jail. The people, many described as black women and mothers, were bailed out Saturday by Freedom Incorporated and the Free the 350 Bail Fund. I'm Trent Rice, WIBA.
19: Have you heard the news? It's economic D-Day for Iran.
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4: 609 1310 WIBA. Madison in the morning. Checking things out. So far, so good on the roadways. A lot of green under traffic speed sensors. Nothing coming up there as far as slowdown. Scanners also quiet for you with no accidents anywhere in the area. Your 27 storm track forecast. It comes to us from meteorologist Emma Hippis. Emma says mostly sunny today. A high of 77. Tonight mostly clear. A low of 56. Currently it is 50 with clear skies here at 1310 WIBA. 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Doug, he comes your way next with sports at 6:10.
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13: Good morning. I'm Doug Russell with WIBA Sports. We start in Williamsport, PA, where the Brewers had the Sunday night spotlight for their tilt with the Atlanta Braves. Milwaukee had their chances.
14: And a fair ball. That's going to play to run. And we're going to have ourselves a 3-2 game. And this may be a triple for Lara. He is putting on the Jets and into third, standing up.
13: Carl Ravich on ESPN. The Brewers fall to the Braves 4-2 at Muncie Bank Ballpark in Williamsport. After the Cubs win on Sunday, Milwaukee's lead in the NL Central stands at 6 games entering the week. The Brewers are off tonight. Sunday center fielder Garrett Mitchell also suffered a wrist contusion. X-rays were negative. The Badgers are starting to wind down training camp, meaning some of the hardest hitting is starting to also wind down a little bit. Still, Coach Luke Fickell doesn't see the intensity easing up at all.
15: You know, I was kind of curious in the last couple days, you know, with us backing off just a hair bit on the physicality. I was kind of concerned that maybe we wouldn't have the leadership we needed to continue to do what we have to do here the last, you know, eight days or so before we really get into game week. But I got to give them a hell of a lot of credit.
13: The Badgers open up their season September 6th in Green Bay against Notre Dame. And on the pitch on Sunday, the Wisconsin men's soccer team routes Oakland 5-0. The women play to a 1-1 draw against Marquette. 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
4: Thank you, Doug. Your 27 storm track forecast from meteorologist Emma Hippis. Mostly sunny today, a high of 77. Tonight, mostly clear, a low of 56. Tomorrow, it's Tuesday, mostly sunny with a high of 81. Currently 50 with clear skies here at 1310 WIBA. More of Madison in the morning. Get your way rocking in just a moment. 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
22: You keep the bat up, Brand. A little bit of... What are we listening to here?
23: This is Shinedown's Monsters from their Attention Attention album.
22: All right. It is 618, 1310 WIBA, Madison in the morning. Your 27 storm track forecast from meteorologist Emma Hippus. Emma says mostly sunny today. A high of 77 tonight, mostly clear. A low of 56, currently 50 with clear skies here at 1310 WIBA. Beautiful Monday morning. Robin, she has the day off. She will be back with us again tomorrow. That voice you heard, that is Mr. Brandon on the board. I think his kid will always say, let's go, Brandon. Is that his...
23: Indeed.
22: His thing. Of course, myself, Preble, with you this morning. I got a lot of stuff to talk about this week and this morning in particular. Hope you had a great weekend. It was a good weekend. You get any stuff done, Brandon? Anything exciting over the weekend?
23: I wish I got some notes taken, written down for, like, these... engineering certification I'm going to be taking.
22: That doesn't sound exciting at all, Brandon.
23: Oh, no. Outside of that, let's see here. Watched some baseball, did trombone choir on Sunday with Ice Cream Social.
22: When does the fun start?
23: That started during Milwaukee's loss yesterday when I went onto social media into Brewers circles and said, like, hear me out here. Milwaukee should go for the second seed, not the one seed.
22: Are you a fan of any other sport other than baseball?
23: Hockey.
22: Hockey as well. Okay. Because baseball people, there's two type of baseball fans. There are, I shouldn't say two. There are two main types. I would be a third type. I more enjoy the environment than the game itself. But there are, baseball attracts a certain type of person that loves stats. Like, you don't know, there's not a lot of football guys. There's not a lot of basketball guys. A hockey would be an odd one, too, for, like, people that are obsessed with stats. But I know so many people that love baseball, no other sports. And one of the things they love about baseball is the records, the stats, the numbers. And you seem to be one of those guys.
23: Well, like, I have Out of the Park Baseball, or OOTP for short, on my computer, which is just a bunch of spreadsheets.
22: Oh, my God.
23: And it's all, like, I'm just looking at batting averages, home runs, OPS for the offense, ERA, FIP, WAR, and like strikeouts per nine.
22: Gosh, that seems to steal all the passion. What's the Moneyball kind of kid? Are you like one of those guys that just everything statistics on this stuff?
23: No.
22: Okay. There is
23: no, because there's some element to it where you need chemistry.
22: Thank you.
23: I also on OTP, I play a little bit of GM.
22: What is OTP?
23: OOTP is Out of the Park Baseball. It's a management simulator. Yes. I act as a GM. I get to put together rosters. It's fun. And I get to look at all those numbers. And then I look at other teams' farm systems, like, wow, this farm system is not impressed at all. For example, I look at the Cubs farm system. Like,
22: yeah.
23: I am not impressed with this farm system. And then when they sold at the when they sold off their farm at the deadline,
22: yeah.
23: I was like, wow, they just expedited, like, how soon they'll have to rebuild next.
22: When you're a big market team, you don't have to have a good farm system, right?
23: I don't like the large market team.
22: No, they don't have to.
23: As I described my baseball fandom people, a soft spot for Milwaukee. Otherwise, like all the small and mid-market teams, the only large market team I don't mind is Atlanta because they have to publicly disclose their finances and how they run things.
22: Okay, that's where a podcast comes into play right there, that type of stuff. So this is Shinedown. I don't know anything about Shinedown other than the fact that they were in town a couple of months ago. Did you get a chance to go see them?
23: No. I saw them during that tour and album in Green Bay, like the second last performance before the Brown County Arena got shut down. Okay. They're like for a modern...
22: sure, right?
23: The last band like over at the Brown County Arena, fun fact, was Poison, which is the same band that opened up that arena.
22: Shinedown is
23: a huge fan of Poison.
22: Brandon, you are the most fascinating person I know. Just weird things you drop in on conversations. It makes me very, very happy. I'm happy to have you along. Good to see you, by the way. So you had a good weekend. That's good to hear. Good weather this weekend. That's always good. Looks like we got a decent week ahead as well. Today is August 24th, 2026. I keep wanting to say 2025. Today is the Old Line State Salute. Today is actually National Maryland Day, honoring the 7th state to join the Union. You ever been to Maryland, Brandon?
23: I've ridden through Maryland.
22: So you've been there. You breathe the air. You breathe the merry air.
23: I mean, like I've been to D.C. in 8th grade.
22: So you have to kind of, you can kind of come into the Virginia side, but it's really hard to avoid Maryland if you get to the D.C. area.
23: Exactly.
22: So you've been there. Did you enjoy your time in Maryland?
23: I didn't spend much time there. Okay. So it's kind of indifferent.
22: Okay. You're a little on the fence on that. Today is also National Peach Pie Day. You like the peach pie, Brandon?
23: Peach pie. I like peaches.
22: I like peaches. Do you like peaches in the can?
23: I like having like the firm peach that you buy from the store. I don't like them like super soft. I don't like them super hard. Like,
22: okay.
23: I don't like those things like a rock.
22: I like them in heavy syrup, personally. Today is also National Waffle Day. You know what I'm going to ask, Brandon? Do you like the waffles?
23: And the answer is yes.
22: Do you put syrup and butter on them?
23: Butter, no syrup. Depends if I'm feeling it.
22: Okay. See, you kids, my son's like you. He does not. He loves the waffles, but he doesn't put any of the never puts butter on them. And like, you've got to beg him to put syrup on.
23: I love having like strawberries and whipped cream on those things.
22: Oh goodness. You're one of those fancy guys, fancy kind of diners. I don't mind a waffle. I really like, when you go to the hotel and you get the little waffle maker, that's always a fun, enjoyable experience. I thought about buying one of those for home. And then I thought, I don't want to take up the counter space. And I also thought I don't want the mess either. But, so today is also National Waffle Day. Today is also National Self First Day. Marks a vital, empowering reminder of putting your own physical, mental, and emotional health first. It's not being selfish. It's a necessity. Do you put yourself first, Brandon? Are you a self-first kind of guy?
23: Only when on the road. I try to do a balance. I'm not always the greatest at it.
22: I think you're a very generous, very giving individual.
23: I try to.
22: Give your all.
23: But when I'm driving, I tend to be more selfish.
22: Like
23: when I'm driving, I'm like, no, this road belongs to me. If you are behind me, you remain behind me.
22: You're that guy.
23: And if you're just trying to cut ahead of me, well, I don't like you.
22: Oh.
23: If you're driving like more than 5 miles under the speed limit, I definitely don't like you.
22: You're not a fan of, okay, you're one of those kind of drivers. Noted. I stick
23: with the speed limit, plus or minus 5.
22: Minus 5 on the speed limit?
23: Plus or minus 5.
22: Whew. All right. Today in history, today is August 24th. It is the 56th anniversary of the Sterling Hall bombing. Do you know anything about the Sterling Hall bombing, Brandon?
23: I don't.
22: That's a Madison real tragedy. Sterling Hall bombing happened right here on campus, 1970, right during the protests against the Vietnam War. There's four of them, so that's not a trio. What would that be? That'd be a quadrille? I don't know what you call it.
23: That's a fourth thing. It's quadruple.
22: Quadruple anti-war activists.
23: Or if it's just like a group of four, that's a quartet.
22: A quartet?
23: Yes.
22: Oh, yeah, you're a musician. I should just ask you these type of things. You are a professional tromboner, right?
23: Not professional.
22: That's close enough. You've been paid.
23: Trombone's a secondary instrument. Tuba's the primary, remember?
22: Yeah, but tubist is not as fun as saying tromboner.
23: That's true. That is true. But all the technical term is trombonist, but I know tromboner's funner.
22: Tromboner's much more enjoyable. These anti-war activists targeted the Army Mathematics Research Center, Sterling Sterling Hall, of course. They did research for the U.S. Army. The bomb used 2,000 pounds of explosive. They used a stolen van. Blew up outside the building at 3:42 a.m. That blast caused extensive damage to Sterling Hall. Nearby buildings also killed one scientist, Robert Fosnot, a 33-year-old physics researcher who had no connection to the military. He was just in the building doing work. And this, of course, injured several others. Still got one of them on the run. Never figured out where the fourth bomber went. The others, various stories around them. So, yeah, today's 56th anniversary of Sterling Hall. Just a lot of people believe, like, Oklahoma City, part of it was the bombing technique was inspired by what was done at Sterling Hall. So a sad, sad day. We've got a lot of ground to cover on the program this morning, so definitely want to stay tuned for that. We've got news updates, sports, and all that, so much more this morning on Madison in the Morning. Your 27 Storm Track forecast, mostly sunny today. A high is 77, currently 50 with clear skies here at 1310 WIBA. 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
3: This is a Bloomberg Money Minute. Oil is down at $85 a barrel as traders brace for details of Treasury Secretary Scott Bessent's plan to ramp up economic pressure on Iran. Stock futures are also falling, and Bitcoin's down slightly this morning at $77,000 after surging 23% last week, the most in 10 months. Members of Boeing's engineers union voted down a proposed contract and authorized strikes this weekend, just as the plane maker is in its final stages of certification for crucial aircraft models. A Boeing executive says the company's contract offer was strong, and the earliest a strike could happen is October 7th. Walmart's finally going to accept Apple Pay in stores and online. That rolls out by the end of the year. And a breather for Bonnaroo. Organizers say the festival's taking a year off so its grounds can recover from torrential downpours. But it'll be a big hit to the local economy. Bonnaroo generates more than $300 million a year. Monica Ricks, Bloomberg Radio.
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4: A pair of activist groups bailed 20 people out of the Dane County Jail. The people, many described as black women and mothers, were bailed out Saturday by Freedom Incorporated and the Free the 350 Bail Fund. They'd been outside the Dane County Public Safety Building protesting police-related violence. It comes about a month after the deadly police shooting of Corey Ruiz. Alfalfa sprouts linked to a nationwide E. coli and salmonella outbreak in Wisconsin are under a federal recall. U.S. Food and Drug Administration says it affects sprouts produced by Everything Sprouts, sold under the Calco and Everything Sprouts brands. And the Wisconsin Department of Health Services continuing to track an increase in measles cases in three southwest Wisconsin counties. DHS says there are 41 confirmed and 7 probable cases in Iowa, Lafayette, and Grant counties.
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22: 635, 1310 WIBA. Taking a look at the traffic this morning. Moving well for you still across the system. Scanner's been quiet. No accidents. Looking the way you like it to on a Monday with a lot of green on our traffic speed sensors. Coming inbound 18-151 Verona Road. Making great time. Coming in from Mount Horeb through Verona into the city of Madison up to the belt. Once you get up to the belt line up top, east and westbound sides moving just fine. Your 27 storm track forecast from meteorologist Emma Hippis. Mostly sunny today. High of 77. Tonight, mostly clear, a low of 56. Currently 50 and clear here at 1310 WIBA. Doug, he comes your way next with sports at 6:36.
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10: Three staccato cries of Mayday and an eyewitness report of a mid-air explosion is about all that is known this morning of the British Columbia air disaster, which yesterday claimed 52 lives.
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32: Good morning. I'm Doug Russell with WIBA Sports. The Brewers got back to their Little League roots on Sunday night, the annual Williamsport Classic. This year, Milwaukee took on Atlanta, and the Brewers flashed some leather for the kids in attendance.
33: And that's a liner, and it's over the head of Ortiz. Acuña coming home. No, he puts the brakes on. Now dives back in. He's out.
32: Play-by-play courtesy of ESPN, just your typical 7-2-5 putout. Also in this one, David Hamilton pulled off a 5-3 ground ball double play, which is only impressive when you find out the first putout was at second base, not third, as Hamilton traversed half the left side of the infield just to make the play. Pretty impressive stuff. Wasn't enough, though. The Brewers lose to the Braves 4-2. After the Cubs win on Sunday, Milwaukee's lead in the Central stands at 6 games. To football, he's been one of the most enigmatic players on the Packers roster the last several years. The combination of the coaches loving his potential but his inability to stay healthy. But there is hope 2026 will be the turnaround year that Marshawn Lloyd has. He hasn't had any setbacks, is integrating himself into the offense, and even caught a touchdown pass from Jordan Love in Green Bay's preseason rout at Denver Friday night.
34: We'll play it by ear. It's always fluid, obviously, and a lot of it's going to depend upon how we do in practice and how many reps he gets there, but he will get some time next week.
32: Packers coach Matt LaFleur. On the pitch on Sunday, the Wisconsin men's soccer team routes Oakland 5-0. The women play to a 1-1 draw against Marquette. 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
22: Thank you, Doug. Your 27 storm track forecast from meteorologist Emma Hippis. Emma says mostly sunny today, high of 77. Tonight, mostly clear, a low of 66. Tomorrow, that's Tuesday, mostly sunny and a high of 81. Currently 50 with clear skies here at 1310 WIBA. Yeah, there's more of Madison in the morning. Comes your way next. It's 641.
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24: Looking back at me, I see that I never really got it right. 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
22: 6:43, 1310 WIBA, and your 27 storm track forecast for meteorologist Emma Hippis. Mostly sunny today, a high of 77. Tonight, mostly clear, low 56 tomorrow. It's Tuesday, worst day of the week. Mostly sunny, a high of 81. Wednesday, they call that hump day. Dig it for what that's worth. They say the rain's going to finish early on Wednesday. Then it's mostly sunny. High of 82. Currently 50 and clear here at 1310 WIBA. Robin's got the morning off. She will be back with us tomorrow morning. In the meantime, you got myself. My name is Sean. We got Brandon over there as well. This is, and then I'm sorry for the way I am. Cold by one of the bands that's, there's like, this group of bands that all sound kind of the same, and there's a radio station here in town that plays these bands over and over and over.
25: Yeah, this band
22: again.
25: Is Crossfade.
22: Crossfade, that's what they're called. Crossfade. Yeah, they have like these singers with this not quite southern tone, almost like a southern Illinois, kind of the Mason-Dixon line kind of accent.
25: Yeah.
22: And then they got these guitarists that... that play these riffs.
25: Yeah. I thought you didn't know the song at first.
22: Oh, no, I know this one.
25: Okay.
22: I've never been a fan of Crossfade per se. But
25: I only had like three or four of their songs on my rock playlist.
22: Yeah.
25: For a reason.
22: So cold.
25: Most of my rock playlist like has stuff from like Elvis up to modern day.
22: Oh, yes. That is fun. So it used to be back in the old days, like you had to commit more to like certain artists and certain groups because you had to make an investment. You had to buy the album. You had to... You know, you had to know the artist. And then the iPods came along, and then every single person would always tell you, you'd be surprised if you heard my iPod, how varied my musical tastes are. Yes, all of our musical tastes are quite varied. Most people don't, right? Just get in the car and listen to Polk all day, although they should. We got stuff, and that's what I love about that stuff now. It's like everything's there. Now, Brandon, you have... eclectic would be an understatement. Like, you were, like, trying to turn me on to, is it, like, some kind of Japanese...
25: Oh, yeah, there's a story behind that.
22: Tell me about the Japanese... do they play, like, is it orchestral music? It's been probably a year since you tried to get me to listen to this stuff.
25: If you're talking about the song that was not orchestral, That would be...
22: That was it. Yeah, it wasn't Orca.
25: That was like Rindo from...
22: Yes.
25: I forget what band, but okay. That is one of the two walk-up songs that Munetaka Murakami uses when he's at the White Sox home games. That would have been two games.
22: Okay. All right.
25: Actually, it was my first two games at a different ballpark. That's not in Milwaukee.
22: What was the... in the orchestral
25: stuff. Oh, so that comes from like the orchestras that are put together by like Square Enix or even FromSoft. For like Soulsborne or Elden Ring or anything like that.
22: Yeah. Ladies, he's single. Just take note.
25: But the a lot of the games in some movies, especially like older movies, like you have music that's actually scored. Now you have other music from other movies that they call soundtracks, but it's called pop music and they just buy it because they're lazy and they put it in the soundtrack.
22: Oh, Brandon, I love it. I love that stuff. So have you seen CrossFade? I know you're talking earlier about some of the shows you've seen. Did you go see Poison at least when they closed out your people that don't know you're from?
25: The only live concert I ever been to was Shinedown.
22: Oh, that's it? That's the only?
25: And like the other two bands that were there was Papa Roach and Asking Alexandria.
22: I've never heard of Asking Alexandria. Papa Roach, I know they do that Last Resort song and I think that's it. Did you just play that nonstop? Is Papa Roach a person or is that the group?
25: I think it's the group. I don't know.
22: There's not like Papa Roach and then
25: a few of their songs Rochettes. I obviously like their most popular one, but which is, that one's escaping my brain at the moment because my brain doesn't usually function at this time of day.
22: Oh, but yeah, Papa Roach, maybe he did have a couple or they did have a couple of
25: scars.
22: I don't know that one, but that's okay.
25: I am playing it for the 7 o'clock hour.
22: Okay, we'll see. We'll listen. We'll hear it then, because I do feel like with Papa Roach, I could be fine never hearing him again or them. that does work. So you've only been to one. You've only been to one
25: live rock concert. Correct.
22: Yeah, you've been to obviously plenty. You play in a
25: I've played a bunch of wind band stuff. I've attended orchestral stuff. I've been to jazz concerts. In fact, I ran. The mixer and the audio for the Swingin' Door Big Band, which is a Door County Peninsula Symphonic Band's jazz wing.
22: Okay.
25: And I was told the second concert that I made sure like I was running audio for, like I was told that was ran perfectly.
22: Oh, well, I believe it. You're a perfectionist.
25: I'm not a perfectionist. I like excellence.
22: You do. Yes, well.
25: Perfection does not exist.
22: What would a perfectionist say? I don't like perfection. I like excellence. No, I agree. So you've only been to the one cross. Is there if Brandon could go see any artist right now that would like headbang in music, who would it be?
25: Good question. I have no idea.
22: Nobody in particular.
25: No.
22: You ready? Taste of Madison's coming up. There's going
25: to
22: be some.
25: Yep, and I have to work the music. I have to work the Sun Prairie Community Band stand because I'm on their board.
22: Oh, goodness. Well that'll be fun.
25: I don't have to, but I choose to volunteer because I'm on their board.
22: Have you been to Taste of Madison before?
25: Before I volunteered last year, no.
22: Oh.
25: But I also don't drink.
22: Okay, that's all
25: right. But I know there's other stuff there.
22: There's plenty of other stuff, and I know our sister stations have a couple of stages, Z104, 96.3 Star Country. They're going to have some big artists. All these Madison restaurants have...
25: I'll walk past with my special... earplugs I got from Eargasm.
22: Yeah.
25: That costed like, I forgot what much, but they lower the decibel amount by a fair bit.
22: Do they have the diaphragm in them that so like when you're talking, it's fine, then when you go by something loud, they seal up? You ever see those suckers?
25: No, but I can show you them. They're on my keychain and it's in like a little gold canister that says Eargasm right on it.
22: Ladies, he's single. Single. Single man.
25: I am. And I'm like, what the hell's the relationship? I heard that's where people go to get hurt.
22: Darn right. There's going to be a bunch of great bands. I know over the weekend, of course, September 5th and 6th down downtown this year. So it'd be fun to do that. I get some food, get some drinks. You've never been a drinker, have you?
25: I don't drink, no.
22: Not even a little.
25: No, I avoid alcohol. I don't like the... effects it has on people. I like thinking clearly.
22: I know.
25: Of course, with me thinking clearly, you've heard me speak logic before, and then all of a sudden you go, that's like makes way too much sense or too much logic.
22: Well, that's you know what? That's a very mature thing. I didn't quit. I stopped drinking just over a year ago.
25: Okay.
22: I haven't drank in over a year. I say stop because it's not like I like, and all these people have like these big epiphanies, and I really, that's awesome if they just like, I want to do this, that. I just drank one day and I got up the next day and said, you know what? It's not fun anymore. I'm going to take a break. And so I took like a week off. And then like the next week was Madsen and I, my son and I, we do a summer road trip. It was our summer road trip that following week. So I didn't drink that week either because, you know, I'm driving. So that's 2 weeks. And I got 2 weeks in. I thought, I'll make it a month. And I got a month and you're like, make it 2 months. You get 2 months and you're like, let's go six. And you go
25: all
22: a year.
25: Of a sudden you feel like, holy crap, I just feel a lot better.
22: Yeah. And it's just like, whatever. So I say I stopped because like, if we ever do like, and we're looking at maybe doing another one, a cruise, I might have a cocktail or two, but it's something, I don't know. It's as you, that's why I say it's really mature is I feel like, and I was reading a thing about men and their approaching 50. And one of the things was like all these different like things that kind of paths that men, as they start to approach their 50s, start to take. One of them was give up alcohol. I thought, that is interesting. But universally, societally, we're not drinking as much as we used to.
25: I'm going to be 28 in September, and I don't drink.
22: And
25: if they ask me, like, what, like you went, you did your undergrad at Whitewater, you don't drink, and you never really did any partying. You're right, never partied because I thought that was dumb. I just sat in my room, played games, or I was in the studio. Or

0: 17. Does it feel like Colorado belongs in the Big Ten?
1: Not really.
0: Right. Number 16, Syracuse. They seem like a fun place. San Diego. What else are you going to do in San Diego? Beautiful, beautiful city. Coming at 15. Miami, number 14. Another Big Ten, number 13. That is Indiana. Arizona State, even a bigger partier than Arizona. You got Arizona State, Miami of Ohio, 11. Here we go. Top 10. Ole Miss, number 10. Penn State, Big Ten, number 9. UC, University of California, Santa Barbara, coming in at number 8. Southern Cal, SoCal, coming in at number 7. West Virginia, they make their own hooch there at West Virginia. They come in at number 6. Number 5, the highest rated Big Ten school. You want to guess what number 5 is, Brandon?
1: Oh, it's Wisconsin.
0: Drumroll, Wisconsin.
1: It's over at the university here.
0: Yeah. Okay. So real quick, well, I'm gonna let you get on your high horse here.
1: Cool.
0: What is your issue with the University of Wisconsin parties?
1: So it's more like the behavior of the students. Now, with the behavior of the students, you have, which is the very reason why the Wisconsin State Music Association does not use them as their model band anymore.
0: What?
1: And they use Whitewater instead.
0: Oh.
1: And now, I don't know if those bands have been back to Carnegie Hall yet, but from my understanding, they went there once. Well, Whitewater's been there 2 or 3 times.
0: Oh. They like to have too much fun.
1: Yeah, so how I like to say is that when it comes to their music programs, the university here does a phenomenal job with the individual's musicians.
0: Yes.
1: While Whitewater does, I think, a better job with the ensemble as a whole.
0: Oh, Brandon, you are some fighting words.
1: And now, if you want to go with their marching band program,
0: yes,
1: over here, their high knees are bad for the knees and hips.
0: Yeah.
1: While Whitewater does not do the high knees. But that's like the only thing I got there.
0: He's single.
1: With that, now with that, with all that, both groups play fine.
0: They are. Nothing beats Badger game day in those. The UW marching band.
1: I still don't
0: attend
1: those.
0: So we go
1: downtown like a plague.
0: Oh, Brandon. That's good because we got somebody to produce for Badger football. Let's see. Number 4, Georgia. Number 3, Florida State. Number 2, Alabama. Coming in number 1, Tulane University. Is that in Louisiana? Where's Tulane? I've never been to Tulane.
1: Me either.
0: So we'll get a million emails on it where Tulane is. But why I want to talk about this and why it came up, the top 25 party schools. I did not go to the University of Wisconsin-Madison, but the University of Wisconsin-Madison brought me to Madison. A gal I was dating in high school ended up going to the UW. What else are you going to do? You follow women around, and that's what I did. So I ended up coming here, and she was a student, and I have a deep, deep love for the university. I was not a Badger. I am not a Badger, but I absolutely love what they do. What I've loved, too, is the younger people and their changing culture. And I was in the mid to late 90s that I was in my prime years for campus. And I remember the previous decade, the 80s, which was anybody that grew up in the 80s, the idea that you remember a day of it, I give you credit, because it just seems like it was all a drug and alcohol induced blur. Like the campus was just up. And again, this was the culture of the time. It was a fun school. It was a partying school, like carefree, only going to live once. You're young and beautiful. Take advantage of it while you can. The 90s has started to tail off. And then we got into the 2000s. And literally, it is a very, very different atmosphere down there. Now, there's the good. Again, I think it's good that young folks and societally in general were becoming more moderate when it comes to our alcohol and drug consumption. I think people are kind of leveling off, although some drugs have kind of replaced that alcohol.
1: Yeah, that's unfortunate. And when it comes to drinking, I don't do alcohol. I only do mocktails.
0: Mocktails. Yes, you're one of those. And I see those on menus quite a bit. I just like good old-fashioned Diet Coke.
1: Yeah.
0: I see that part has changed I think that's for the better. Some of it though, and maybe it's, I'm a curmudgeon. I'm looking at my 50th birthday coming up, sooner than I'd like to think next year. I just like I go downtown. It's not the same vibe as it used to be. I remember the first visit I ever made to Madison, the first time I ever went to State Street, how vibrant and like it was. State Street has still got a lot going on. There's still some gems on State Street, like literal gems on State Street, but it's not that same kind of touch point that used to be like State Street was in downtown. The

0: campus area. It was just such an idyllic place. Just so much stuff going on, so much life, so many different activities to do. And now it's just kind of, seems like a lot of, shady people, certain areas I try to avoid. That's no fun. I also feel like it's lost some of its luster because Madison used to be, and the university used to be, like a place you would go, and it was like a standout downtown. It seems like, and I love this, and I'll speak for Edgerton's got this going on. Stoughton, Sun Prairie's got kind of a neat little thing going for itself as well, where like these downtown communities have totally stepped up their game and kind of taken some of that uniqueness from Madison. Like they've got their own characteristics, their own personalities, and it's kind of been beneficial. So I do enjoy that type of thing. So, hey, your 27 storm track forecast. What a day. Meteorologist Emma Hippus says mostly sunny today, high of 77. Tonight, mostly clear, low of 56. Tomorrow, that's Tuesday, mostly sunny and a high of 81. Currently 50. We've got clear skies. We've got news coming your way next. 1310 WIBA News Time, 6:58.
1: This is a Bloomberg Money Minute. Tech stocks are dragging down global equities to start the week, with heavyweights like Samsung, Alibaba, and SoftBank all down in Asia. That's got stock futures mixed on Wall Street, with NASDAQ futures down about 0.6% right now. Oil's also down at $85 a barrel as traders brace to hear Treasury Secretary Scott Bessent's plan to ramp up economic pressure on Iran. The U.S. says a trade path with Canada is unclear after talks fell apart this weekend and 50% tariffs took effect on Canadian goods. Retaliatory Canadian levies start September 8th. And California just scrapped a meeting with Paramount to discuss its potential merger with Warner Brothers Discovery. Officials were set to start talks today to try to resolve an antitrust lawsuit, but the state's attorney general canceled late last night, accusing Paramount of acting in bad faith for leaking details of the meeting. 12 states are suing to block the deal, worried it could hurt film and TV distribution and cut jobs. Monica Ricks, Bloomberg Radio.
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13: Aim at the enemy's economy, Gianna Gelosi, Fox News. The Trump administration set to announce what is being described as economic D-Day on Iran, unveiling a package of measures to isolate Tehran from the rest of the world. Fox's Marianne Rafferty.
14: The U.S. Treasury is expected to detail what's being called the toughest sanctions in history Monday. In response, Iran is vowing to neutralize the economic war with the U.S. It's also threatening to halt oil flow out of the Strait of Hormuz if any neighboring countries join the effort. This, as a new report shows, traffic through the vital waterway is up nearly 400%, but still just 20% of pre-war levels. There are also signs of growing division within the Iranian leadership. Iran's president is defending an interim agreement reached with the U.S. in June, saying Tehran cannot continue with war forever.
13: Now, Pakistan's army chief is set to visit Iran today in an effort to get the peace talks going again. And the U.S.-Canada trade dispute escalating with no new talks planned and both sides digging in. Trade Representative Jameson Greer says the Trump administration is preparing countermeasures to Canada's tariff retaliation, arguing Ottawa rejected offers to ease duties on steel, autos and lumber. Fox's Alex Hogan.
15: Negotiations with Canada fell through. The U.S. will impose 50% tariffs on $20 billion worth of Canadian products. Now, Canada imposing retaliatory tariffs, promising to match them dollar for dollar. And this was what President Trump said when he reacted, writing on Truth Social, Canada wants the benefits of being a state without being one. They also have charged our great farmers for many years massive amounts of tariffs. No more.
13: And President Trump's political poll facing a big test in the Palmetto State tomorrow. South Carolina voters are going to choose between Trump-backed Darlene Graham and Ralph Norman in a runoff election to fill the late Senator Lindsey Graham's Senate seat. 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
16: 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Just click listen, then swipe right and hear the latest news updates on your time. 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
13: Evacuations are underway as the Hawk Fire approaches Reno, Nevada, the state's second most populous city. Fox's Rich Edson has the details.
20: Crews are working to contain a fast-moving brush fire scorching parts of Reno, Nevada. The so-called Hawk Fire has burned more than 13,000 acres and injured at least six people since igniting Saturday. Officials say it was human-caused and are urging more than 90,000 people to evacuate. Several homes have already been destroyed and thousands are without power. The fire is still 0% contained.
13: And that's Fox's Rich Edson. Fox Weather's Britta Merwin has more on the conditions.
0: Wind gusts will be increasing later today, 20 to 30% coming in from the southwest. That does buffer Reno from the smoke and the air quality concern. But unfortunately, wind gusts like that will be a battle for the firefighters. Big ridge of high pressure just driving the heat. So that's part of the problem for Nevada, of course, is the deep, intense heat that we've had for the entire summer, drying out the fuels.
13: Meantime, Tropical Storm Mokay is passing to the south of Hawaii's Big Island. It's close enough to dump a foot or more of rain on communities that were already dealing with the aftermath of Hurricane Lala. Meantime, the murder trial of a Massachusetts mother is nearing the end of testimony and a final verdict. Fox's Grinnell Scott has more.
21: Lindsay Clancy's legal team rested its case Friday. Clancy is on trial for the murder of her three young children in January 2023. Her attorneys have argued she was not criminally responsible due to mental illness and should be placed in a state health facility. Prosecutors seeking a life sentence have argued Clancy intentionally killed her kids. They have rebuttal witnesses. After their testimony, closing arguments are expected to begin. 18 jurors were picked in July to hear the evidence. After each side closes, the court clerk will randomly draw the 12 people who will deliberate. Grinnell Scott, Fox News.
13: I'm Gianna Gelosi. This is Fox News.
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22: I'm Trent Rice, WIBA News. A Western Wisconsin high school football player's dead after being injured in a game. Alma Center Lincoln High School senior Adam Massman was treated at Thursday night's game before being taken to a hospital where he died. The district's not releasing details about the injury at the family's request. The mayor of New Berlin in eastern Wisconsin is facing criticism for posting racist jokes on his social media feeds.
23: A Muslim advocacy group called attention to the posts by Mayor Dave Ament. The messages, which have since been deleted, dated back months and featured anti-Muslim messages, some of which were AI-generated. Some of the messages called for the closure of all mosques in America, while others made crude jokes of Muslims in general. The city of New Berlin told Fox 6 Milwaukee that the mayor's personal page does not represent the views of the city. Ament also released a statement saying he was simply sharing matters of public concern and that he supports all faiths to practice their religion. Raymond Newport, Wisconsin Radio Network.
22: New data shows Affordable Care Act health insurance enrollments down in Wisconsin. KFF Health News says 45,000 fewer Wisconsinites are enrolled in ACA Marketplace health plans after enhanced federal tax subsidies expired last year. They say enrollment dropped 16% from a peak of more than 306,000 to about 245,000 people. Wisconsin's getting high marks as one of the most enjoyable states. Finance website WalletHub ranked the most fun states in the U.S. based on things like the price of movie tickets, access to national parks, nightlife, and more. Wisconsin came in 16th overall, placing in the top five in nightlife. California ranked first in that WalletHub poll. I'm Trent Rice, WIBA News.
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5: 713-1310-WIBA. Checking out our roadways this morning. Making pretty good time traveling across the system. Beltline, nothing unusual as far as traffic types. Do have the westbound flex lane open for you. Just some minor delays. You're coming up on Verona Road, passing under Seminole Highway. That right lane a bit slow this morning. Eastbound side of the belt looking great. Your 27 storm track forecast from meteorologist Emma Hippus. Mostly sunny today, high of 77. Tonight, mostly clear, low of 56. Currently, it is 50 with clear skies here at 1310 WIBA, a little sun as well. 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Doug, he comes your way next with sports at 713.
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31: Good morning. I'm Doug Russell with WIBA Sports. We start in Williamsport, PA, where the Brewers had the Sunday night spotlight for their tilt with the Atlanta Braves. Milwaukee had their chances.
5: And a fair ball. That's going to play to run. And we're going to have our
0: ourselves a 3-2 game, and this may be a triple for Lara. He is putting on the Jets and into third, standing up.
11: Carl Ravitch on ESPN. The Brewers fall to the Braves 4-2 at Muncie Bank Ballpark in Williamsport. After the Cubs win on Sunday, Milwaukee's lead in the NL Central stands at 6 games entering the week. The Brewers are off tonight. Sunday center fielder Garrett Mitchell also suffered a wrist contusion. X-rays were negative. The Badgers are starting to wind down training camp, meaning some of the hardest hitting is starting to also wind down a little bit. Still, Coach Luke Fickell doesn't see the intensity easing up at all.
12: You know, I was kind of curious in the last couple days, you know, with us backing off just a hair bit on the physicality. I was kind of concerned that maybe we wouldn't have the leadership we needed to continue to do what we have to do here the last, you know, eight days or so before we really get into game week. But I got to give them a hell of a lot of credit.
11: The Badgers open up their season September 6th in Green Bay against Notre Dame. And on the pitch on Sunday, the Wisconsin men's soccer team routes Oakland 5-0. The women play to a 1-1 draw against Marquette. 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
5: Well, thank you, Doug. Your 27 storm track forecast from meteorologist Emma Hippis. Mostly sunny today, a high of 77. Tonight, mostly clear, low of 56. And for tomorrow, it's already Tuesday, mostly sunny, a high of 81. Currently, it is 52 with sunshine here at 1310 WIBA. I was going to ask you, Brandon, I know you don't have your headphones on, but I'm going to surprise you anyway. Are you good at skipping? Like skipping stride?
13: I know how to.
5: Keep seeing people talk online about rather than walking or running, people should start skipping more. And I thought, I don't know. It looks kind of... Yeah, it seems to be jostling, jarring to the body. Can't be great on your...
13: This is why I prefer exercise bikes.
5: Yeah, exactly. Yeah, we're officially old men, Brandon, when we're thinking about our... We're concerned about our joint health. And
13: well, like my thing is more like my left kneecap I broke how long ago?
5: Oh, yeah. Is that healed up yet?
13: Yeah,
5: okay.
13: I just don't use treadmills.
5: Yeah, and that's something I hadn't thought about either, about the skipping argument, is ice. You don't want to skip around ice
13: at all.
5: Yeah, you had like your tuba with you too when you fell, didn't you?
13: Yeah, tuba and bass tremble, loading up for trombone choir rehearsal. This was back when we were rehearsing down in the river.
5: I think I've said this before on the show, but I knew when you called me you were hurt and you were. Can I say that you were scared on air? I know.
13: Yeah, I was terrified and I was in pain. And yeah. When I was at the hospital, I was cursing up the storm with the type of words come out of my mouth. The FCC would not approve.
5: Yeah, you're a real man. You're not afraid to admit when something scares you. You're not afraid to be like, yeah, it was, because I'm like, oh goodness, I've never heard this side of Brandon before. You're typically very happy-go-lucky, positive, even when you're dealing with, you know, and we'll talk like Vicky, for example. Vicky is awesome. We both love Vicky, but Vicky is
13: a pessimist.
5: And she's also very particular about things.
13: And a little 5'3" fireball.
5: Yes. And you get to work with Vicky each and every day. And for some people, working with somebody that is, again, very, you know, Vicky, she does an amazing show. And part of that is she really wants everybody around her to work just as hard as she does. And she'll grind you. And you're just like, yeah, I'm going with it. So I knew, like, when you call, I'm like, oh, goodness, this is not a side of Brandon I've ever seen before. And I never want to see it again.
13: Oh,
5: so.
13: Oh no, like, I've had to, like, just tell her straight up before when she's going a little off the rails.
5: Yeah.
13: Like, yes, I push back, yes. And then what else? Or if, like, she's just not being realistic, I try to explain, like, hey, this is not how things work, and then she just doesn't catch on.
5: So on the skipping thing, we're gonna go with a no on the skipping.
13: Correct.
5: I'm with you too. So that debate, that discussion's been settled. Big debate, big discussion involving police chases. The Wisconsin State Journal has recently been doing a series on police chases, really focusing on two area departments. We'll talk a little bit about that. So much more. We'll do that next as Madison in the Morning continues at 7:21.
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5: /7:24, 1310 WIBA, Madison in the morning. Your 27 storm track forecast from meteorologist Emma Hippus. Mostly sunny today. High of 77 tonight, mostly clear. A low of 56. Currently 52 with sunshine here at 1310 WIBA. Is this more Papa Roach there, Brandon?
13: This is the Papa Roach song I said I would play for this hour.
5: I know this one. I didn't know it had a title.
13: There you go.
5: What's it called?
13: Scars. Now, I have a question for you. How was... That 6 o'clock hour train ride with me.
5: Ah, that was an adventure, Brandon.
13: Oh, this adventure continues.
5: That is beyond the train ride. That is a mine car going deep, deep down a hole. Dark, dark place. It was good stuff. Great stuff. Don't forget, as always, we are on the iHeartRadio app. If you've got feedback, by the way, Robin will be back with us tomorrow morning as well. I got some feedback. You can always use that talk back feature on the iHeartRadio app. Just head on over to the WIBA stream, and then there's a little microphone. You press that button, you go blah, blah, blah, blah, blah, or say whatever you want to say, and we get it right here at the station. And you can do that for any one of our shows. I love listening to them. I don't think for a moment that they just head off into the void. Yeah, we do listen to them. We do, and we respond as well to those talk back. Again, just head on over with the iHeartRadio app and click the little talk back mic. And wasn't going to ask you, oh, did you play sports in high school? Folks don't know, you grew up up near Door County.
13: Indoor County.
5: Did you play sports at all?
13: So I did.
5: Oh, did you?
13: Mostly baseball.
5: Okay.
13: I did basketball for a couple years in middle school, would come off the bench, shoot three-pointers primarily. And I did soccer as a little ankle biter.
5: Okay, all right.
13: Football I never played.
5: Okay.
13: And golf I tried for a year, but I'm really bad at golf.
5: It seems like you would be, if there was like a badminton team, you'd be like a world, like we've discovered that you're like a world class bad. This seems to be like
13: badminton,
5: with your person.
13: I can drop shot you from like half a court and just like,
5: this is what I think. Right, I think, because it's like, okay, is there something that's obscure? And is it something that, if it is obscure, then Brandon accelerates?
13: Not necessarily.
5: I don't know. I have yet to see the that I. So I did not play any organized sports at all. Like the only organized sport I played was in like sixth grade. I played basketball, and I was so bad that I was not on the sixth grade team. I was on the fifth grade team. Okay. And not only was I not on the starting fifth grade team, I was on the B team for the fifth graders. So I was younger, older than all these other people. I was just terrible. I have no, and you mentioned baseball, anything with a ball and glove, even as an adult, I just don't have it.
13: Well, I was never allowed to pitch. I wanted to pitch, wasn't okay. Treated fairly naturally. And I could do like different fastballs, breaking stuff, but they never wanted me to pitch, and then I trained myself to switch hit, make myself more valuable, but I couldn't do that much. Cannot see the lower, like, outside corner of the strike zone. Okay. It becomes invisible on me.
5: Okay. Now this is, so you're like the Miz.
13: No, because I never threw hard.
5: You were the Wiz.
13: I mean, I can throw a four-seam, two-seam, screw, curve, change-up, Vulcan, split finger.
5: I don't know a ton about baseball, but I feel like you should have like a fastball and then like your special pitch. I don't know that. I just just seems like one of those things. Very sad. Just a horrible story North Central Wisconsin. Yeah. High school football player died after he got hurt during a game over the weekend, Friday night. Alma Center Lincoln High School up in Jackson County. They're not giving all the details, and I can respect that, but sounds like an in-game injury that caused it. And my son Madsen, he loves sports. He doesn't like watching sports, but he loves playing sports. He loves he's a soccer kid. He didn't always love it, but now he's really fallen in love with playing the game. And he loves track and cross country. And football is always one of those things that we kind of discussed. And mom and dad were big firm no's, and not that obviously injuries in all sports are common. Anytime you're involved in anything with bodies moving, there's chance of injuries. Some could be serious, and not to say that soccer is immune from it, but we just, like, football was just something we weren't going to do. And I don't know if this is fact or not, but just talking with some of the other parents down in beautiful Edgerton, but apparently there's more high school kids for soccer than there are for football.
13: That's a trend.
5: It's a trend.
13: So Hall of Fame QB Brett Favre, like, probably stole from the poor because that conviction fines him, whatever. But he has said that kids should not be playing tackle football. I believe Tony Romo has also said something similar.
5: Mm-hmm.
13: If the sport of football disappeared tomorrow, I actively wouldn't care.
5: Oh, really?
13: But
5: interesting.
13: This is like a freak, like, tragedy accident that clearly has occurred. It's just depressing.
5: It is. It is. It's very sad. And it is. It is a freak. We don't know the details, but this is not the thing. I did. So my big reasoning with it was I was any sport where they have to park an ambulance near the field, to me, is kind of as a parent, becomes a red flag.
13: Yeah.
5: And that to me is like.
13: Not to mention all the mini concussions and CTE that occurs in football,
5: which is a really, and we're becoming much more aware of what a serious thing it is. And I feel for the family. I feel for his classmates, his teammates. It's such a loss. And I do what like a lot of people do, is when people pass away, especially young people, you go to the social media and you start reading about them, and you're like, goodness, this was a. Sounds like a heck of a kid, very involved in his community, very involved with the state fair and some other things, showing cattle and other things, like a true Wisconsin kid. And just really, really sad. And I know a lot of parents have that discussion and with how they want their kids to participate in sports. And yeah, soccer is I've got my son is again a soccer player, and I've seen it. when he was playing, this is, it's funny now. At the time, he didn't, he wasn't laughing, but I may have laughed a little. But he was like, when they're playing little, like when they're in elementary school, when kids play soccer, it's more of just they're like chasing the ball around and like there's no positions and really no strategy or anything about it. And he was running down the field because their goalie was about to kick, and like she kicks it, and he turns, and literally as he turns to look up to see where the ball is going, it smacks him right square in the face, and it was like a thwap. Yeah. It made a sound, and he fell like a sack of potatoes right in the middle of the field, and was, you know, upset. And I obviously, as a parent, it pained me. It also was somewhat comedic, but that one incident, it took him years. Like, he just a couple of seasons ago now started headers and things. Like, he would not go near a soccer ball with his head. He would do everything possible to avoid it. So I see it again. Injuries are definitely prevalent, and I hope to never see this type of thing again. And as we've mentioned, it's an absolute freak accident. Yeah. And it doesn't go out too often. If you could play one sport, what would it be? If I were like Brandon, I'm going to give you the skill to be one of the greatest athletes in a particular sport. Which sport would you choose?
13: Someone tells me I already know this answer.
5: I don't actually.
13: Are you sure? Because I'm pretty baseball? Sure the obvious answer is baseball. Yeah,
5: for sure. Okay. See, and I baseball's a long season, too much it travel. If I'm going to do like a lot of travel, like maybe like IndyCar or something like that, or Formula One, like those dudes seem to clean up too when it comes to the babes. Like, I like those kind of sports where like, and soccer players too. Maybe soccer, it's a long season though. Yeah. They also seem
13: too much running.
5: Too much running. But you'd have the gift of being like that ultimate athlete in that sport. So I don't know. Football, maybe. But again, going back to the injury, I'm so soft about injuries. Oh, I'm so scared.
13: All right. So here's another fun thing with sports.
5: Like, okay.
13: Sports and music teach very similar things.
5: Oh.
13: Okay. However, I'd say music does like the team aspect better because everyone has a part, while athletes, some of them are on the bench the entire time. They're not really contributing.
5: That's a good point.
13: And... They use like some very similar muscles, especially with breathing.
5: Mm.
13: So like, I don't know why you have some people who are against music and like sports and vice versa.
5: I think they should be done together.
13: Yes, you are correct.
5: I think going forward, like walk-up music should be played by the batter themselves. They should have to get out, whether it's their flute, their accordion,
13: whatever.
5: Yeah, they've got to play their own.
13: That'd be cool.
5: Their own walk-up music.
13: That'd be so cool.
5: That's something that I feels like the Savannah Bananas might start doing. Oh,
13: that would be a banana ball thing for sure.
5: It sure would be. Your 27 storm track forecast from meteorologist Emma Hippus. Emma tells us take two on that, folks. We're live. That's mostly sunny today. High of 77. Tonight, mostly clear, a low of 56. Currently 52 with sunshine here at 1310 WIBA. 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
1: This is a Bloomberg Money Minute. Canadian Prime Minister Mark Carney sees little chance of resuming talks with President Trump before midterms after trade talks collapsed this weekend and the U.S. implemented 50% tariffs on Canadian goods. Carney's designing a domestic aid package now to help businesses hurt by U.S. levies and says retaliatory tariffs start September 8th. New financial disclosures published this weekend show President Trump made more than 1,000 securities trades in June, including purchases of Berkshire Hathaway, Vanguard, Visa, and MasterCard, with transactions totaling up to $263 million. But the White House says there aren't any conflicts of interest because Trump's investments are independently managed. And stock futures are mixed ahead of a stacked week on Wall Street as traders brace for Fed Chair Kevin Warsh's speech this week in Wyoming, which could take on added significance over concerns about budget deficits and inflation. Dow futures are up 17 points now. S&P futures are down 8. Monica Ricks, Bloomberg Radio.
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26: New data shows Affordable Care Act health insurance enrollments down in Wisconsin. KFF Health News says 45,000 fewer Wisconsinites are enrolled in ACA Marketplace health plans after enhanced federal tax subsidies expired last year. The director of Wisconsin's top political poll says he was surprised by a fake poll released before the primary election. Marquette Law School poll director Charles Franklin tells WISN's Upfront the Median Strategies poll was simply a fraud. The group says its polls are a social experiment to see how far unverified claims would travel after news coverage about a false poll in Los Angeles's mayor's race. And Wisconsin gets high marks as one of the most enjoyable states. Finance website WalletHub puts Wisconsin 16th overall. California was first. I'm Trent Rice.
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2: WIBA. Time for traffic. Looking pretty decent across the system. It's a Monday, you know. I don't want to say too many good things because, yeah, it's Monday. I will say this. Beltline, we have delays. Westbound side of the belt got a stalled-out vehicle right near the Arboretum. Westbound side, just near Todd Drive. Looks like a vehicle off on the right shoulder there. May have actually been involved in a fender bender that is causing delays. Westbound Beltline this morning as you're approaching Park Street, on and off the brakes, up through the Todd Drive overpass. Good news, that does seem to be kind of relieving the pressure valve, because once you get by Todd Drive westbound, looking real good for you. Eastbound side of the belt also moving great. Your 27 storm track forecast from meteorologist Emma Hippis. Mostly sunny today, a high of 77. Currently 52 with sunshine here at 1310 WIBA. 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There is more of Madison in the morning, and it comes your way next at 743.
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20: White victim, female, pretty, wealthy.
19: A white woman's murder shocks the city. A black man from the projects comes forward with information about the case.
21: He says the police are his friends.
19: But out of nowhere, he goes from star witness to prime suspect.
21: And then that's it. They turn on him.
19: The system is hungry for a conviction. Lee Harris is sentenced to 90 years.
27: I get 90 years for killing somebody I have never seen.
19: Behind bars, Lee finds an unlikely ally in his cellie, Robert. The pair are like chalk and cheese. There's no way their paths would ever cross on the outside. But as a fellow inmate, Robert sees through the lies and vows to do the unthinkable. Clear Lee's name.
0: This is a prepaid collect call from an inmate at
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10: Good morning. I'm Doug Russell with WIBA Sports. The Brewers got back to their Little League roots on Sunday night, the annual Williamsport Classic. This year, Milwaukee took on Atlanta, and the Brewers flashed some leather for the kids in attendance.
12: And that's a liner, and it's over the head of Ortiz. Acuña coming home. Now he puts the brakes on. Now dives back in. Out.
10: Play-by-play courtesy of ESPN, just your typical 7-2-5 putout. Also in this one, David Hamilton pulled off a 5-3 ground ball double play, which is only impressive when you find out the first putout was at second base, not third, as Hamilton traversed half the left side of the infield just to make the play. Pretty impressive stuff. Wasn't enough, though. The Brewers lose to the Braves 4-2. After the Cubs win on Sunday, Milwaukee's lead in the Central stands at 6 games. To football, he's been one of the most enigmatic players on the Packers roster the last several years. The combination of the coaches loving his potential but his inability to stay healthy. But there is hope 2026 will be the turnaround year that Marshawn Lloyd has. He hasn't had any setbacks, is integrating himself into the offense, and even caught a touchdown pass from Jordan Love in Green Bay's preseason route at Denver Friday night.
14: We'll play it by ear. It's always fluid, obviously, and a lot of it's going to depend upon how we do in practice and how many reps he gets there, but he will get some time next week.
10: Packers coach Matt LaFleur. On the pitch on Sunday, the Wisconsin men's soccer team routes Oakland 5-0. The women play to a 1-1 draw against Marquette. 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
2: Thank you, Doug. Your 27 storm track forecast from meteorologist Emma Hipp. It's mostly sunny today, high of 77. Tonight, mostly clear and low of 56. Currently, it's 52 with sunshine here at 1310 WIBA. More of Madison in the morning. It comes your way next at 7:48.
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2: 850 1310 WIBA and your 27 storm track forecast from meteorologist Emma Hippis. Mostly sunny today, a high of 77 tonight, mostly clear, a low of 56. Currently it is 52 with some sunshine here at 1310 WIBA. These cooler nights have been pretty nice. You've been enjoying that, Brandon? Got the windows open, or are you still running the old AC?
22: Oh, I keep the windows open in my car when I'm not moving anyways.
2: Yeah.
22: But otherwise, yeah, I drive around with the windows down less than on the highway.
2: That's the way to do it. Back in the day when I used to drive a company car, I used to blast the AC and keep the windows down. I wasn't paying for it, you know. Like a parachute going down the roadway. You're from Door County, hey?
22: Yes.
2: There is a great, I just watched it yesterday, Wisconsin Hometown Stories, Door County on Wisconsin Public Television. It's about an hour-long program about the history of Door County. Just if you're a nerd, you may enjoy it. If you're not a nerd, you may enjoy it. I found it interesting. I've only been to Door County once, and I did not enjoy myself.
22: Okay.
2: It's not my thing. It wasn't my flavor.
22: Depends on where you go and where you stay and like what types of people you're around.
2: Now I feel like I've got to give it another shot for those very reasons, Brandon. Since if Door County can bring us you, there's got to be some hope for the whole county.
22: Well, it's like, so everywhere above Sturgeon Bay is going to have corporations or franchises. You have to go search Bay and South for that. Northern Door is where all the tourists are.
2: That's what I saw.
22: And then some state parks more popular than others. And then if you want like a music schedule thing, then you have to just ask me and I'll just send it to you. Here's like a local music thing.
2: Is there Brown, Kewaunee County also in that area?
22: You bring up Brown County. So Algoma has a better beach than anywhere in Door County. And then you go to Washington Island, you go there one time, you never need to go back.
2: Yeah, and it's like, okay, cool, been there. That's a good point on all that. I got to give it a try, though. I guarantee my wife would appreciate it. People who like those little shops, and I don't dislike little shops. So what I've discovered is every little shop has kind of the same thing as this little shop next to it. They've all got the candles. They're all kind of the same. They've all got the jams. They're all kind of the same. They've all got the wines. They're all kind of the same.
22: Yeah, if it's like a similar type of shop to a different one, then it's going to be like that.
2: And what's the worst way to prepare? And fish are delicious, but if there's a bad way to prepare it, it's called boiling.
22: It depends on the fish. Like, white fish is incredibly overrated.
2: Yeah.
22: However, like, if you go for fish boil there, you do it. It's like a one-time experience thing. After you do it once, you don't need to do it again.
2: Yeah, it's cool. You see the fire, it goes.
22: And after that,

0: What are we going to get? We're going to have a bunch of
1: take over the world?
0: After we eat all of our different potatoes. So, it's a good special. If you get a chance, check that out on Wisconsin Public Television. I know they profile a bunch of different towns. Wisconsin Hometown Stories, Door County is the one that they're airing now. They did Edgerton a couple of years ago and learn all about Rascal. Do you know that Edgerton's responsible for little old Edgerton, Wisconsin? Responsible for the invasive raccoon problem in the country known as Japan.
1: No idea that was.
0: Yep, it's all because of Edgerton, and they are overrun with raccoons, which are not native to Japan. They are everywhere, though. Those little trash pandas, thanks to Rascal in anime, and Edgerton. Yeah, so always fun. Speaking of Wisconsin Public Television, and you not liking Whitefish. Whitefish is what kept one of the earliest uses for Door County.
1: I never said I don't like it. I said it's overrated. There's a difference.
0: He's single, ladies.
1: my mom thought that was funny. We said that earlier a few times.
0: It is. You know what? Because you are a perfect catch. You are not the Whitefish. You are not overrated. For some lady, they're going to be very, very lucky to land you. But Door County, I didn't know this, not particularly good agriculturally. And so we're saying, what are we going to do with this peninsula? Well, a lot of fishing went on. And something I learned from PBS is there are these invasive species that are coming through that are eating all of the little tiny plankton type things that float in the water. And there's starving out the whitefish and the whitefish's food. And so it's making the water very clear. The water looks very lovely because all the stuff is being scrubbed out by these invasive species.
1: You got the gobies and you have the mussels.
0: Yes. See, it's like you grew up in that area.
1: Gobies, I've actually caught them before, and then I threw them back in the water as bait.
0: Oh, okay, as bait. Okay, yeah, 'cause you're supposed to just kind of toss them on.
1: Yeah, I keep them on the line, keep them on as bait. He came out of the water a few times, got angrier and angrier looking. It just because he was missing fins.
0: Oh goodness! Oh, Brandon, I was down at the down in Janesville, walking down the beautiful downtown they've done in Janesville, and I was down on the Rock River part of that downtown area, and they've done some great stuff, and there's a lot of folks that still fish there, and I see them catching carp. But one of the things I noticed, and I know carp are not particularly prized fish, not particularly loved, but I see all over the place like people cut pieces of carp up and just kind of set it on the shore. I don't know if that's like attracting seagulls or what they're trying to do with that. Yeah, I'm like, what's going on with this stuff?
1: Seagulls, sea rats with wings.
0: Darn right they are. Darn right they are. But they're the first time you see a seagull's kind of cool.
1: I didn't see rat with wings.
0: We didn't have many seagulls growing up in Waukesha.
1: Surrounded by them.
0: They're everywhere. They're all over. Your 27 storm track forecast from meteorologist Emma Hippus. She tells us mostly sunny today, high of 77, currently 52 with sunshine. Brandon, it's been great, my friend. Yeah. Have a great show. I know Kittle's in today, and then you and Vicky get to get the gang back together tomorrow, so that should be exciting stuff. Lisa Briggs with the Bruce Company comes your way next here on 1310 WIBA.
2: This is a Bloomberg Money Minute. Stock futures are down ahead of a stacked week on Wall Street as Washington prepares to announce new sanctions the president's called Economic D-Day. The move could further add pressure to Iran's economy, which is already battered by previous sanctions and a U.S. naval blockade in the Strait of Hormuz. Oil, by the way, is also lower this morning at $85 a barrel, but gas prices ticked up a bit. AAA's got the national average now at $4.09 a gallon. California canceled its meeting today with Paramount to discuss its antitrust lawsuit against a potential merger with Warner Brothers Discovery. The state's attorney general accused Paramount of acting in bad faith for leaking details of the meeting. It's one of 12 states suing to block the deal. And Spider-Man Brand New Day scored another big win at the box office, number one now for 4 weeks in a row, adding another $39 million in ticket sales. Horror flick Insidious Out of the Further came in second in its debut with $25 million. Monica Ricks, Bloomberg Radio.
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0: 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Always a great day also to get on into the Middleton Garden Center of The Bruce Company, right at 2830 Parmenter Street. That's 2830 Parmenter Street. Talking about a good day to do some things. Great day to get on the phones if you've got a question. We've got Lisa Briggs in studio. She'd love to talk with you. All I got to do is give us a ring. 608-321-1310. That's 608-321-1310. We'll get you right on the air with Lisa. And Lisa, how you doing this morning?
1: I'm good. How are you?
0: I'm doing really well. Great to see you. We've got a lot of ground to cover, as always. There's
1: always something happening.
0: I was going to ask that. I think sometimes people, now folks that get a chance to listen know that there's always stuff going on at the Bruce Company. But if I were to just randomly talk to somebody like, hey, I got a friend that works at the Bruce Company. They're like, oh, that's got to be a dream job. They've got it.
1: That sounded really bad.
0: I know. Yeah.
1: Sorry. love my job.
0: Yeah. There is always stuff going on that always got to be involved. And that reinforces kind of, I think, the greatness about getting into the Bruce Company. Always new stuff being brought out onto the floor. Mm-hmm. Always an energetic and enthusiastic team at the Bruce Company, yep, ready to talk with you and work with you. And that's some of the exciting stuff that goes on each and every day at the Bruce Company. That's why I like getting in. Sometimes, I'll be honest, this is the truth, I will go to the Bruce Company. I won't buy anything. I'm just hanging out to see what's going on.
1: We have a lot of people who do that. They say that it's their happy place. And they'll come on their lunch hour and just kind of stroll around. We all try really hard to make it be an experience for everybody. And that means that there's like a lot of duck feet under the water paddling really fast.
0: Great. That's a perfect illustration.
1: Yes.
0: Oh, that's so do you guys have a duck feet ornament or a duck ornament?
1: Do I have a duck ornament this year?
0: The old world.
1: I don't know. Not old world. There's there's a wood duck. And there's a loon. I don't think there's a duck.
0: I'm going to have to track down. You may have to special order something for me, Lisa.
1: Okay, I'll tell Katarina to look into that.
0: I'm going to ask you to special order. So you guys special order one, and then I'm just going to give it to you because I love that duck feet illustration. That is perfectly said. And it's a great day to get on in. They'd love to see you at the Middleton Garden Center of the Bruce Company. Got right at 2830 Parmenter Street. That's 2830 Parmenter Street. And again, if you've got questions, phone lines are open for you. 608-321-1310. That's 608-321-1310. And looking at the forecast, 27 storm track forecast from me, meteorologist Emma Hippis, warm days, cool nights.
1: You know what this is setting us up for? Fall color.
0: Get those sugars going.
1: Warm, sunny days.
0: Yes.
1: Cool nights.
0: It's a good time.
1: Even though we're kind of in a moderate drought, August had been better for rainfall.
0: I was back by the pond and it was a little squishy, which is always my indication that we're doing okay in certain areas with water. And if it's really dry, it means we're in trouble. But we still need a little bit more, don't we?
1: I think so. And it's funny because, you know, somebody put out a drought map last week, and a good part of the state is at least in a moderate drought, including our area. But then I drive around, a lot of people commented on the map that said, yeah, but, you know, I've never seen my lawn look so good. And I really have only watered my yard maybe 3 or 4 times, and that was in July when it was so hot.
0: Yeah.
1: But I haven't watered, I haven't put the sprinklers on all month.
0: With the lawns, and I know we've got a chance, I think, tomorrow, chance of showers late, and for folks that want to overseed and stuff, are we in that weather yet where it's warm?
1: Sure.
0: Okay, it's a good time to be doing those types of things.
1: Ground is still warm, so the seed will germinate quickly.
0: Okay.
1: And the days are still warm, but it's slowing down, so yes, it's a perfect time.
0: Do they like that
1: so
0: cooler,
1: hot,
0: cooler stuff at night? Do I remember that correctly, or am I off?
1: I don't think grass seeds particularly care about warm days, cool nights.
0: Okay,
1: but you're looking for the ground to be a certain temperature, and for it to not be so hot during the day.
0: Okay,
1: So I know that, you know, that if you, especially this year, if you seeded in July, say, it was, you know, the little plants would come up and they'd be so tender in the day and then it'd be 100 degrees and they would just fry.
0: Just go. Okay. Are there anything that really loves this? I'm thinking this type of weather is prime time for a lot of different things. And I know Veg Garden is kind of popping right now, too.
1: Yeah, for root veg, it really appreciates the cooling temperatures. Some of the brassicas, like broccoli and stuff, but you'd want to look for things that were shorter to mature. But what especially loves is anything green and leafy.
0: Oh, yes.
1: Lettuce, baby kale, spinach,
0: mm-hmm.
1: all those things that start to bolt when it gets really hot.
0: Yeah.
1: Now they like.
0: One of your guys' upcoming bracket
1: contest. Somebody should do a caricature of you with those big muscles like Popeye.
0: Yes. Which, by the way, nothing marketed spinach better than Popeye, right?
1: Did Popeye really get kids to eat spinach? I don't think so.
0: I know. Yeah, it's true. That's true. If you're going to try it,
1: especially in a can. Yuck.
0: That's a little different. That is a little bit different. I'm talking this morning with Lisa Briggs from the Bruce Company. If you've got questions, we've got a phone line open for you right now. 608-321-1310. That's 608-321-1310. Get you right on the air with Lisa.
1: Or the looks named. We have

0: you know, the map done. I have the schedule. Oh. So kind of that sort of preliminary stuff.
1: Okay.
0: Is kind of there.
1: I saw we're starting to get neighbors bringing by maters and some other peppers and some other stuff as
0: yes.
1: well. That stuff's starting to pop right now. One of the things, I don't know, we have talked about this recently, but one of the things with the Bruce Company is you guys are always doing some obviously very community oriented and those type of things. And for folks that have those extra vegetables from the garden, you guys have an amazing partnership where not only is it convenient to drop those fruits and vegetables off, you guys have a great partner that can get those out to people that truly appreciate them,
0: don't you? So if you are putting vegetables on your neighbor's porches under the cover of darkness, you wake up in the morning and open your front door and there are vegetables on your porch that your neighbors brought over on the cover of darkness, which I know is happening, what you need to do is drop those off at the garden center.
1: Yes.
0: Because we... couple times a week, take that extra produce over to Way Forward, which is a Middleton community resource, including a food pantry, and they will share those veg with neighbors, you know, local people in need, and you can grab a coupon for money off a purchase.
1: I didn't know that part.
0: Yeah, to say thank you.
1: Goodness, you can put it in a nice little box, and then you get to go, and everybody's happy. What a great thing. What a great win-win. It's another great reason to get on into the Middleton Garden Center of the Bruce Company. If you've got a question for Lisa, we've got a phone line open for you right now at 608-321-1310. At 608-321-1310. Heading up to beautiful Sun Prairie, Wisconsin, where Bonnie is standing by. Bonnie, welcome to the program. You're on the air with Lisa Briggs from the Bruce Company.
2: Good morning, and thanks for taking my call.
1: Thanks for calling.
2: So my question is how do I prepare my asparagus bed for the fall and winter?
0: Okay. So when those little needly leaves start to yellow, you can cut them back, to about an inch or so. Okay. That is a really good time to put some compost on the bed or some... well-aged manure or even something that you purchase, you know, in a bag from the garden center. We have some really good compost available. Yes.
2: Something like pine needles? Would you recommend something like that?
0: They don't really need anything acidic, so you wouldn't have to do pine needles. I'm thinking more along the lines of, like, good, like, garden compost.
2: Okay.
0: Or if you don't have access to that, then I would get some, you know, some fertilizer. So something like Vegetone from Espoma, it's organic. So asparagus are heavy feeders. And then that's all you have to do. Doesn't need to be mulched. Doesn't need to be messed around with. They're just heavy feeders. So it's a good time to put some fertilizer or compost down in the fall. And then you're good to go. How long has your patch been around?
2: It's been a number of years.
0: Okay, so it's
2: I'm
0: good and prolific.
2: Good 8 to 10.
0: Yeah. Yeah. So it's prolific. So it's
2: excellent. Good that way. I found that this year, of all years, I've had so many weeds in there. And I've cleaned it out, and now it's full of weeds again. So I'm thinking I need something to keep those weeds away.
0: So there's a product called Top Hat. And Top Hat is a herbicide that goes after grass, but is safe for vegetables that... where you eat the actual stem, like asparagus.
2: Okay. Right.
0: There's nothing that you can put on that will take care of broadleaf weeds, but not harm your asparagus plants.
2: Okay.
0: Because so it's called Top Hat. Most of your grass weeds in there are going to be annual weeds they've seeded in. I would put it in the spring. You cut your asparagus back, if you have some rosettes of like plantain or other weeds, you could get a herbicide and a brush and kind of spread it right on those weeds. That might take care of some of them. And I would guess you could put preen down and that would help seeding.
2: That would be a spring thing.
0: Spring. Yeah.
2: Okay. Yep. Okay.
1: Bonnie.
2: Okay, that's great. So I should wait a little bit and then
0: Trim it back and then feed them.
1: Perfect.
2: Great.
1: Bonnie, thank you so much. Great question. I want to ask you about asparagus in just a moment, but we're going to go to Mary up the road here in Fitchburg. Mary, welcome to the program. You're on the air with Lisa Briggs from the Bruce Company.
3: you. I have a red bud that's about 5 years old. It's a tree.
0: Uh-huh.
3: It's probably 6 feet tall. It's been beautiful. And all of a sudden, the leaves started to droop a little, and I thought, well, it's the heat. And it drooped a little bit more, and then at night when it got cooler, they'd go back to normal.
0: Okay.
3: And now, there's two stems, and one is all brown, and the other is still drooping badly. Is it dying, or what can I do?
0: Boy, I don't know, Mary. I would say bring some pictures in to the plant desk.
3: Okay.
0: Or you can email them to plantdesk@brucecompany.com, and okay. Let's take a look at it. That's hard to say. When you said drooping, my mind went one place, and you said it recovered during the day, and my mind said, okay, that's not it. And then you said now some leaves are turning brown, so my mind went back to verticillium wilt. But I would want to see some pictures before I would say this is what it is.
3: Okay. Have you heard of it? I could save it, you think?
0: Well, let's look at it. Yes, possibly, but let's. Okay. I can't tell you yes or no until we see exactly what's going on.
3: Okay, I'll do that. Thank you.
0: Mary, you're welcome.
1: Thank you for the call. And if you've got a question for Lisa, we'd love to get you on the air this morning. 608-321-1310. That's 608-321-1310. Now, I am not a fan of asparagus, and that's probably why we don't talk a lot about it. But
0: can I just say to Mary?
1: Yeah, absolutely.
0: That red buds are very susceptible to drought.
1: Okay.
0: And a lot of times they're planted in places where it's not their favorite.
1: Okay.
0: They're an understory tree.
1: Oh.
0: So they grow at edges of woods. So they like it to be humusy and, you know, a lot of leaf litter and shaded at the hot part of the day.
1: Mm.
0: A lot of people will put red buds in the middle of their yard because they can get quite big. So the key is you really, no matter how old they are, they need to be irrigated when it's hot and dry. So what I would say to Mary, I mean, we've had some regular rain, but the one thing she could do is, you know, put some mulch around it and make sure that it goes into the winter well irrigated. But in the meantime, send some pictures and we'll take a look.
1: Do red buds keep their color year? Is it just a spring flash, or
0: it's a spring flowering early. You know, you see these trees and they are like, have these, like, all along the stems, they have these little tiny purpley pink flowers.
1: Yes.
0: That's a red bud.
1: Okay, that's what I thought. And
0: yeah.
1: Okay, they're beautiful, beautiful trees. They are great. They look absolutely fantastic. Great call. Asparagus.
0: Now you can go back to asparagus. You know, I don't like them either, but I do like them raw.
1: Oh, really?
0: The really young ones, you should try it.
1: Raw asparagus. Yeah, because I there's just something, and I remember as a kid, we used to go around. That was like one of the fun things to do when you live
0: in the ditch, those wild ones.
1: Yes, we'd go around and collect those, and Mom was always happy. We'd bring them to her. But we don't talk about, my remembering, is there like a synergy between asparagus and tomatoes? Do you know it? Like
0: not that I know of, okay. But I mean, there's tons of things I don't know. I just sound like I'm brilliant, but really, everybody, there's like tons of things that you don't know.
1: Well, you do a great job with
0: it.
1: I
0: make stuff up.
1: Are there different varieties of asparagus? That's what I was going to ask
0: you
1: about. Yes,
0: there are a couple cultivated asparagus. There's the green one. There's a purple one.
1: Oh.
0: The white ones are not white. They're grown sort of dark, in the dark.
1: Okay.
0: Like endive. So.
1: TIL today.
0: And I don't know what the process is to get them to do that, but.
1: But they do make, they do grow purple ones as well.
0: Yes, there are purple ones, but they're like purple beans.
1: Mm-hmm.
0: Where I think when you cook them, they become less purple.
1: Oh, very, very interesting. That's a good, maybe something. Because I feel like that might be just kind of a fun little one. I'll have to try a raw one as well.
0: Yes. The trick is to get them, you don't want them woody. So get those little, you know, those little baby.
1: Nice, tender little.
0: Pencil-sized ones.
1: Oh, goodness. They look, and this is the other thing, too. They do look very delicious and very edible. Like, I think everybody, maybe we should all just do asparagus this year. Just add asparagus for next season, and you'll be good to go.
0: Now, there's something you plant in the spring.
1: That is something to get swing on in the springtime.
0: Yeah, you get crowns.
1: Oh, they're not seeds. These are just like a little.
0: There are asparagus seed, and we do sell asparagus seed, but most people do the crowns. The seed takes a very long time to get them to be big enough to produce.
1: Okay.
0: Where the crown, you can usually get a fairly good crop by the third year.
1: Okay. Judging by the ditch asparagus, birds apparently really love asparagus too.
0: Yeah, well, they get those little red berries. If you've ever seen them, they get little red berries.
1: Okay.
0: On them. And because you're eating the stem.
1: Yeah.
0: Right? And the nascent little flower buds on the top.
1: The floret type area?
0: Well, because they're so tight. But when you let them go, they get quite tall,
1: like,
0: and
1: a
0: bushy.
1: Tree. And then they get the seeds?
0: And then they get little orange. I don't know what the flowers look like, but they get little red orange berries, which would be the seeds.
1: If I, like, okay, now I'm game in this. So in springtime, I come in, I pick up some of the
0: crowns.
1: The crowns. Lisa, I need those things. You're going to be like, they're crowns, Sean.
0: Yeah,
1: and then
0: okay.
1: I pick up a batch of those, plant them in the yard,
0: yeah.
1: Grow them. And let's say I don't harvest. I just decide to let them do their thing. And
0: yep.
1: For the next year, will they come back woody, or will they come back again as nice, tender little?
0: No, they come back tender every year. And so you plant them the first year and you let them do their thing.
1: Okay.
0: And the second year, or the, you know, the
1: season
0: next
1: two,
0: year,
1: yeah.
0: Season two, you could take a few.
1: Okay.
0: Right? Because you need those crowns to get big. And then the third year, you can harvest until usually end of June, till it starts to get hot.
1: Okay.
0: And then all they want to do is grow and bolt. So, yeah.
1: All right. I think we've got a spring project.
0: So there's a rhythm,
1: which
0: yes.
1: is a good time to start that planning, start that thinking. Obviously, still got plenty of growing time left this season. Of course, it's a great day to get on in. Middleton Gardens under the Brewers Company, 2830 Parmet Street. 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We'll continue our conversation with Lisa. Still got time for your call as well. If you've got a question, 608-321-1310. 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
1: 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Perfect day to get on into the Middleton Garden Center of the Bruce Company right at 2830 Parmenter Street. That's 2830 Parmenter Street. And I've been mum on mums, and I need to fix that, Lisa. Let's talk fall color.
0: So we've got all kinds of things that you can use to sort of jazz up your outside for the coming cooler months, and still get some color. So kale, mums, not dahlias, but zinnias.
1: Ooh.
0: Yes, and fall bulbs have started to come in. We got colchicum last week, and we've got more coming in this week. And pretty soon we will start seeing pumpkins in the next few weeks.
1: Fall bulbs, are those the ones that chill out for the summer months or for the winter months and then pop in the spring? Is that what we're talking here?
0: Yes, we're talking about fall planted bulbs.
1: Okay.
0: Spring blooming, fall planting. So all of you who, when the tulips come up and the daffs come up and you call and say, do you have any daffodils? And we say, no, you plant those in the fall.
1: Mm-hmm.
0: Here's your reminder. Plant those in the fall, like now.
1: So we can get in today at the Bruce Company.
0: Exactly. We have a few things in now. We've got more coming in by the end of the week.
1: Perfect. Yes. So great day to get on in the Milton Garden Center of the Bruce Company, 2830 Parmenter Street. That's 2830 Parmenter Street. Still got some beautiful, beautiful weeks and months ahead. Great day to add that color to your yard. Get on into the Milton Garden Center of the Bruce Company, 2830 Parmenter Street. That's 2830 Parmenter Street. Lisa, it's always great hanging out. You enjoy this beautiful day.
0: You as well.
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28: The different color noises, white noise, brown noise, pink noise. Brown noise is deeper, has lower frequencies, it's got more bass, minimalizes that higher frequency. Mm-hmm. And I didn't really know this, but apparently you can liken some of these to sounds in nature. And apparently brown noise is more akin to like a river rapid or a heavy rainfall or thunder.
29: Because there's also white noise and pink noise, you think brown noise is just named after the color brown. Wrong. There was a scientist named Robert Brown from Scotland.
28: White noise is used, aside from just sleeping, a lot of times with like noise-canceling headphones and stuff, mm-hmm. masking other sounds.
29: Pink noise is a little different. It's kind of like the compromise between white noise and brown noise.
28: As far as which one is best for sleep, there have been some very middling studies over the years. But at Oxford in 2017, they said that they fell asleep 40% faster listening to white noise, but their overall sleep was about the same.
29: Okay.
28: There was a study in 2017 from Northwestern of 13 older adults, and they said pink noise provided deeper sleep overall and improved ability to recall words.
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1: 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Of course, Dr. Paul does come to us from the TMJ Pain and Sleep Center. 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You can also call the clinic, 608-833-0865. That's 833-0865. Dr. Paul, how you doing this morning?
30: Oh, pretty good. Not bad.
1: Not bad. Good to see you. You got a little bit of sun. Did you get a little... Do I remember?
30: It was extremely hot.
1: Down in Florida?
30: But in Florida, in August especially. So I didn't expect anything with what we got.
1: Yeah.
30: But at night, it cooled. Actually, cooled off pretty okay at night, but in the daytime, wow.
1: Wow, that is, yeah. And we're going to talk this week a little bit about what goes on and some of the great things you are doing at the clinic day in and day out. I did want to ask you, though, before we came on the air this morning, you and I were talking about, in particular, my son. He's got a growing boy, and one of the things you said, you had advised me about having him stand against the wall and looking at his shoulders. What is that going to show, and why is that such an important thing to do for parents to do with their kiddos?
30: Well, because we've had this on previous discussions, but when children are starting to grow, of course, I mean, you, what do you do with your jaw? Well, you use it to chew, swallow, breathe, talk, do whatever. That's 5,000 times a day. If the genetic predisposition is the jaw is too far back, that means the musculature to the jaw is too short. It's not where it ought to be. So these muscles, of course, are working 5,000 times a day too short. Well, when they work too short and it's not symmetrical, it's always asymmetric, it translates into the neck, shoulders, and back of the not just the child, but as the child grows into the person. And so I've got, well, I have 30 years worth of x-rays of five-year-olds. Mm. And they've got this, mostly it's a retrusive, we call it a retrusive bite. The lower jaw is too far back, which gives you an overbite. The lip pouts, things like that, that you see with an overbite. And you're not correct. Orthodontics doesn't correct the position of the jaw with an overbite. So if you have braces, that's not the answer to the correction of the jaw. So we can prove that position that we just talked about, because we do it with x-ray, we do it with photos, we do it even with what we call neuromuscular measure. So we can provide the proper position for the jaw. So the teeth eventually, after we get that right position and it's stabilized, and so is the posture, by the way, stabilized, that creates the avenue for the teeth to come to that place and secure it. Now, ideally speaking, when you have the wrong posture, you also have the wrong breathing problem, breathing issue, I should say. Because if your child breathes with their mouth open, especially at night, bad idea, okay? That's a warning sign. So we want everything to be integrated properly, and these kids will have a proper lip seal, nose breathe, nose diaphragm breathe, teeth in the right place, and head in the right place. All of that is what we want to secure. So it's not just straight teeth. It's creating the foundation. So, and have the teeth, you know, be the support structure for that foundation.
1: Is it safe to say that kind of that more common orthodontics is more about appearance and less about
30: straight
1: medical
30: teeth? Yeah. I'm just going to say that. I mean, and I'm not saying that's bad, because it's not bad. Mm-hmm. Periodontally, it's a great idea to have straight teeth. And we're all for straight teeth as well. We'll give you straight teeth. But I don't want to do that unless I know where the jaw is, muscles are, breathing, posture. So we do all of the above first and create what we want to create is a foundation of a function, and then have the teeth support that foundation of function.
1: Something that you had mentioned there, and we talked a little bit, and folks can listen back on the previous shows as well. As we mentioned, tmjpaincenter.com. I know you've got a whole series of great podcasts there. And of course, you can listen also iHeartRadio app and WIBA.com. One of the things you talked about on previous shows, as we talk about kiddos, young folks, people are very surprised by that. And that's something, too, I've encountered since you and I have been doing the show together. Is what Dr. Paul was saying, that kids can have these issues. Yeah, kids, this stuff develops young, doesn't it?
30: It's not necessarily symptomatic, because a five-year-old, how many, you know, what kind of symptoms could a five-year-old have? But they could have snoring symptoms. They could have sinus issues, things like that, when you look at your child, is their mouth closed or is it open? Mm. If it's open when they're looking at you, that means they're using their mouth to breathe. That's not what we want to see, okay? So that's an alarm or an alert. So that's all part of the whole picture. Breathing now seems to be the end. There's a lot of stuff out on breathing. We've been doing what all that stuff is about over the last 25, 30 years, because it's part of the postural makeup of you. Mm. Okay, so when the body will do anything to get air, and when it's closed off by improper jaw or posture, head forward stuff, that's what happens. The kid keeps coming forward to open the airway, and that becomes where you are. And the more the head's forward, the more it weighs.
1: When you talk about testing and measurements, what are we talking about as far as tools, and how are you diagnosing those conditions, doctor?
30: Well, you can take a look. We do forward head measure from each shoulder, and there's never been a case, and there never will be, where the shoulders are exact, because they're never exact. One shoulder is always ahead of the other, and with the articulation that we see by doing what's called tomograms of the joint, so we're looking exactly where the jawbones are. We also do a C-spine of the head and neck, so we're looking at the posture there. And when we see those things and we see the measures and we have those kids against the wall and looking at their shoulder heights, but that also means that the hip's higher, and that means one leg is shorter. So as you grow to that and nothing's being done about it, at some point you might get symptoms. Well, what are the symptoms? Generally an arthritic knee and hip, because you've done that now for 40 or 50 years. So you're not five anymore. You're 45, 55. And you might go in and say, well, you need a new knee and hip. But nobody's said a word about the forward head, which created the imbalances and create. See, when the head's forward, it's not 10, over the shoulders, over your spine, it's 10 pounds. When it's forward, every inch forward, your head is, it's another 10. Mm. You can use that as a guideline.
1: I think of when you're lifting, not that I do it much, but lifting weights, when you're holding the weight nice and close to your body, it seems nice and light. It's extend out.
30: It's,
1: and
30: the more you extend, the harder it is, of course. But you see, when you're, but with your body, you're not, it's not equal. So these shoulders aren't coming forward equally because the head's forward. They're coming disproportionate. So usually we see more right shoulder ahead of the left than the left's still forward, but the right is more exaggerated.
1: Talking this morning with Dr. Paul Insulera. Of course, Dr. Paul comes to us from the TMJ Pain and Sleep Center online, tmjpaincenter.com. 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Telephone number, 608-833-0865. That's 608-833-0865. And doctor, when we talk then about measurement, how is that then, all that data and information then gathered to kind of put together a treatment plan? How does that stuff work in the clinic?
30: Well, first of all, we have the child would come in for, we usually use the cure consult because the parents want to know what are we doing differently? Why are we advocating what we advocate? So I don't want anybody to commit or spend any time or our money to something they don't want to do. So I explain what we do and how that, well, it is different than what they're going to hear. Because we're looking at the person as a whole human being.
1: Mm-hmm.
30: All right. And we will do an ortho series for these kids. So we'll do our diagnostics with the ortho series, and then we'll present a treatment plan. And then if you're okay with the treatment plan, we can get going. And we also would, if you have ortho insurance, you know, you can get coverage on that.
1: And in doing the show with you, doctor, over the past few months, one of the things I know, and just in talking to about that cure consult, there's a lot of education in what you do is I think for a lot of folks, when they learn it, you go, the light bulb, you go, oh, goodness, that makes perfect sense. Unfortunately, most of us have never been taught these things before or talked to about some of these issues and some of the root causes of those issues. You mentioned head forward and TMJ, and of course we think about sleep apnea and other things. A lot of this stuff we're just told, like, oh, you get a CPAP or you get some braces, everything's going to be good and well.
30: Well, the CPAP, you know, is to me a Band-Aid because yes, it's giving you oxygen. I'm all for the oxygen,
1: sure.
30: But it's not getting rid of why you needed it.
1: Mm.
30: Okay, so. So what I'm advocating, and a lot of times people have a hard time with what I'm saying, can we get rid of your forward head? Yes, if you want to. Not on me, because I'm going to do everything I can, and I always do, to measure you exactly what we need to do, and I'll give you the treatment plan and show you everything, but you have to work it.
1: Mm-hmm.
30: So you have a stake in this, in proper posture work, any orthotic or any appliances we put in anyone's mouth. It's 24/7, including eating, because you have to function with the right muscle position. So there's a patient, you know, skin in the game, if you will.
1: Mm-hmm.
30: And when that happens, it's a beautiful thing to see.
1: Do you ever encounter somebody that perfect candidate, everything goes well, and then say, you know what, I don't want to put in the effort? I mean, have you had people that may have come?
30: Very,
1: to you?
30: Very few.
1: Yeah.
30: Okay, because. They know up front. Okay, when we have the little kids in, well, not so little, but, you know, say from five up. And if they can spell, which is good,
1: yes.
30: I just tell them, well, here's the word we don't use here, C-A-N apostrophe T.
1: Yeah.
30: Because we've had 30 years of kids with C-A-Ns, including my son. And it works every time. And it's just a beautiful thing to see a kid grow properly, breathe properly, jaws in the right place. And because you know that as they get older, because of what we've done, the foundation we've laid, they're not going to have the neck problem, the back problem, the short hip or the short leg, or even the sleep problem, because we've got the jaw arranged to the proper place. We've arranged for diaphragm, nose breathing, lip sealing, so the lips are closed when you sleep. So we've taken care of that now, growing up.
1: Really, yeah. As we talked this morning too with Dr. Paul, today is a great day. Whether you got those kiddos, grandkiddos, important people in your life, your spouse, if you've got you got the kiddos again, if they are exhibiting any of these signs, definitely get them in. 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We'll continue our conversation with Dr. Paul. We will do that next as Ask the Experts with the TMJ Pain and Sleep Center continues right here on 1310 WIBA.
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28: 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Spotify comes along. They changed the game. Pandora was still trying to be kind of like radio in a way. 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Apple's 0.7, YouTube Music 0.7. Spotify pays 0.4 cents per stream, same as Amazon, and then Pandora's down to 0.1. 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
1: 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A lot of great information right online. Also an opportunity right on the website to schedule that cure consultation, that free consultation. And doctor, one of the things you and I were talking about just during the break there was obviously very passionate about what you do. You love helping people. You love helping them live their best life and treating people. But you also make it very clear that this is something, it's a partnership, and you really don't want people committing to something if they're not willing to do it. There's no pressure to this, is there?
30: Well, there's no pressure because I've said what I lay it on the table right away. You understand where we're coming from. You understand what's expected. And everybody does their part to create what we need to create. And if that's the, and when that is the case, we get really great results. I mean, even like we talked about my son once. I mean, he was a typical candidate, open mouth, scoliosis, forward head. And that was age six. And at that point, we had to get rid of his adenoids. But even as we did that,

0: that are attached to the jaw are doing the same thing. And those muscles connect to another series of muscles and another series of muscles. Your throat has 20 muscles that have to do with posture and bite and airway. And if it's all wrong, every time you do anything, you know, look what you're looking at. These muscles in the lower throat go into the neck, shoulders, back, and ribs, and that creates that forward head stuff. So again, if we utilize function, measured function, that's what we can do here because our computer measures muscle function and dysfunction, I should say. So we know the appropriate place based on, it's called EMGs, electromyography, and muscle tonicity, instantaneous jaw position, instantaneous muscle reaction to it. So we can get the right position every time, all the time, cross-index it with x-ray, tomography x-ray especially, and we've got it nailed down. And now all you got to do is function. Wear your appliances, do your posture work, do your breathing work, do your lip seal work. A lot of little work that's involved, but the benefits are incredible.
1: We talked too about younger folks getting in, and whether it's kiddos or grandkiddos getting in to see you. Is this something too that obviously the sooner the better, I think, is probably universally. Is this also something that kind of sets their course for life? Is that learning these things, treating these issues early on can really prevent, you know, we're talking even when they get in their 40s, 50s, 60s and
0: because,
1: beyond.
0: Because they're now lip sealing for their whole life. Mm-hmm. They're lip sealing for they have the proper posture for their whole life. As opposed to what I see in my office, people that don't do that, that have the problems with their posture. Everyone with TMJ has that posture problem. Everyone. And everyone that I've seen with a CPAP and sleep apnea has that problem as well, because it's that combination of forward head and retruded jaw position that closes the airway down. And we see, how do we see it? Yeah, we see it. We do a special volume x-ray. It's called CVCT. So it will take the x-ray of your airway volume in three dimensions. And just to be sure, we'll send it to the maxillofacial radiologist and we corroborate with them on a daily basis on that stuff.
1: Interesting. So, I didn't realize that. That's really...
0: Well, when you do CVCTs, you really should.
1: What is a CBT?
0: Well, it's a computer. It's a computer-generated image.
1: Okay.
0: So it's three-dimensional image. So when we bring it up, we'll see your face. Let's say it's your face.
1: Yeah.
0: So you'll see your face. And then we'll move the lever and you won't have your face anymore. And we'll just see your skull.
1: It's kind of going back through.
0: We'll just take everything away and now we'll see what's going on with the bones.
1: You know what I got to do? I got to get back in for a visit because I want to see that.
0: Oh, sure.
1: very, very cool. Hanging out with Dr. Paul Insulera. Of course, Dr. Paul comes to us from the TMJ Pain and Sleep Center online, tmjpaincenter.com. 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That's 608-833-0865. And when we were talking too about some of the issues that folks may be dealing with, ear popping, earaches, those type of things too. There's a connection in there also, doctor.
0: Can't be any more direct.
1: Yeah.
0: Well, a lot of times when we see a kid that comes in, or even the adult, it's the same thing. There's a ligament called Pinto's ligament. Not that you need to know that, but it goes from the jaw capsule into the middle ear, auriculotemporal nerve. Same thing. But you can also push joint fluid into your ear. Mm-hmm. So it's not necessarily true that fluid equals infection. As a matter of fact, I would ask a person that says it's an infection to at least analyze the fluid. Mm-hmm. But I can say this, when the jaw is in the proper place and the jaw joint, the condyle that moves in the jaw joint is in the proper position, the fluid's not there anymore.
1: Is somebody that works in an industry where hearing is important, do we see hearing issues as well?
0: Well, sure. As a matter of fact, there's an article in the Capital Times in the year 2000, I think it's 2000, it's hanging on the wall in my office. And this lady did it, not me. She came in with two hearing aids and she came in because of trauma, because she had facial pain. And I didn't say anything about the hearing aids. I was just worried about her facial pain. So we're working with her facial pain and she's got an orthotic in her mouth. She's doing her stuff. And now she's complaining to me. And I was, what are you complaining about? And her name was Marilyn.

0: And she said, "Doc, not for nothing, but my hearing aids are driving me nuts." I said, "So go back to the audiologist." And then a couple of weeks later, she came in and she's smiling and there's no hearing aids.
1: Oh, wow.
0: And she put that in the Capital Times. She put that in the Woman's World magazine in December of that same year. I didn't do anything with this. She was so happy and overjoyed. She was my promoter.
1: Yeah.
0: And then the audiologist came in and said to me, in 20 years, he'd never had to take back hearing aids. And I just explained to him joint position. It's not infringing and not pushed up against the ear. It had more freedom. And that was my thought on the matter. And, but I didn't, I would not have said that to Marilyn, "I'm going to get rid of your hearing aids." I wouldn't have done that. And I still wouldn't do that. Mm-hmm. But I would rely on what we do and see what happens.
1: And we talk about, we talk about the results and we talk about the trust and the faith in what it is that you do. You mentioned, Doctor, of course, your very own son, a patient. Also, let's talk a little bit about the staff at the TMJ Pain Center.
0: They've all been through TMJ therapy.
1: And they love what you guys are doing so much.
0: Well, they understand it and they know it benefited them and they're really good with it. And Courtney's was the last one to undergo this. And she likes promoting it. She'll show it on Instagram or on maybe on her Facebook and stuff. And it's she can feel the difference. 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
7: I'm Trent Rice, WIBA News. The director of Wisconsin's top political poll says he was surprised by a fake poll released before the state's primary.
8: Marquette Law School poll director Charles Franklin tells WISN's Upfront the polls released by Median Strategies were simply a fraud.
9: To call it a poll is even dignifying something. This is just somebody on the internet that put out a claim that they had done a poll.
8: The group released a statement calling their polls a, quote, social experiment to see how far unverified claims would travel after news coverage about a false poll in the Los Angeles mayor's race. Franklin says the numbers released by Median weren't used by any credible political news outlet. Raymond Newport, Wisconsin Radio Network.
7: A pair of activist groups bailed 20 people out of the Dane County Jail over the weekend. The people, many described as Black women and mothers, were bailed out Saturday by Freedom Incorporated and the Free the 350 Bail Fund. They'd been outside the Dane County Public Safety Building protesting police-related violence. It comes about a month after the deadly police shooting of Corey Ruiz. New data shows Affordable Care Act health insurance enrollment is down in Wisconsin. KFF Health News says 45,000 fewer Wisconsinites are enrolled in ACA Marketplace health plans after enhanced federal tax subsidies expired late last year. They say enrollment dropped 16% from a peak of more than 306,000 to about 245,000 people. And Wisconsin getting high marks is one of the most enjoyable states. Finance website WalletHub ranked the most fun states in the U.S. based on things like the price of movie tickets, access to national parks, nightlife, and more. Wisconsin coming in 16th overall. I'm Trent Rice, WIBA News.
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13: 103 this afternoon. Various lanes are closed on both sides of 94 between Highway 21 and US 12. All on the southbound interstate, closure of the right lane into 1, Portage Interchange to the Portage Rest Area. Meanwhile, traffic across the Beltline and 30 are quiet. Enjoy your day. I'm Gene Shimick and your latest touch traffic.
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0: Good Monday morning, Madison, and the rest of the free world, the rest of God's country. Thanks for tuning on in to the Monday edition of the Vicki McKenna Show with your old radio talk show host, Fill-In Daddy, Matt Kittle, the lesser known, less talented Kittle. Glad to have you along with us on this Monday, August 24th, 2026, in the year of our Lord. One more day, you have to put up with this guy, and then Vicky's back. And she said on Facebook, and I think I've seen the evidence, that I think they fished out all of the fish in Lake of the Woods. They caught some beauties, and they caught a lot of fish on the annual Ballard's trip. Vicki will be back tomorrow. She'll tell you all about it, I guarantee. Before we do anything, Brandon, our excellent producer, let's go, Brandon. Let's see if... Oh, no. He's all jacked up on caffeine. That'll be our burden to bear this morning. But let's see if we can make somebody a thousand. Well, yeah, I guess you would be $1,000 richer if you win this contest, but you'll be many more thousands of dollars richer, quite frankly, based on the value of the iHeartRadio Music Festival Flyaway Contest. All you have to do this hour is text the keyword festival, F-E-S-T-I-V-A-L, festival. Text festival to 200-200. Perhaps you will be a big winner in our nationwide iHeart Radio Music Festival Flyaway Contest. Now, if you enter, you'll get a confirmation text and information. Standard data message rates apply in this nationwide contest. And you'll have until 55 minutes to the top of the hour. Another way to put that is 5 minutes before the hour of 10 o'clock to send in your text entry. This is what you get if you are this hour's winner. A trip for two to the iHeart Radio Music Festival in Las Vegas. Gosh, my goodness, that is coming up just less than a month away now. It's September 18th and 19th. And you know how excited I am when I say, gosh, my goodness. Yeah. Round-trip airfare for two to Las Vegas, two nights hotel, ground transportation, and tickets to both nights of the iHeart Radio Music Festival. Plus, there it is, that $1,000 gift card. You can spend that any way you want to in Las Vegas. Festival artists of interest include Kenny Chesney, Lainey Wilson, Snoop Dogg, the Goo Goo Dolls, many, many more of the all-time greats in the world of pop and country music, R&B, and some of the real sensational newcomers to the field. Again, all you need to do is text the keyword festival to 200-200 and see if you are our next winner in the iHeart Radio Music Festival Flyaway Contest. What do we have coming up on the show today? Oh, we've got a bunch of stuff for you. At some point, we'll need to update what's happening with Big X, the plug. Had a little problem with the law, Big X, the plug did. So he had to cancel his big fair opportunity, his performance at the Iowa State Fair. But he was back with a vengeance over the weekend. We'll tell you more about that. Straight ahead, though, big labor, failing schools. One of the big reasons so many children are being left behind is in America's public schools, is because teachers' unions are much more interested in cash grabs than kids. Mark Mix, president of the Right to Work Legal Defense Foundation, our good friend, he's been on the Vicki McKenna Show many, many times. He will be joining us straight ahead after our commercial update. Yes. And at the 10 o'clock hour, the battle for the soul of the 3rd Congressional District. Representative Derek Van Orden from Wisconsin's fighting 3rd Congressional District joins us from the campaign trail today. He'll do that around 10:15 this morning. But again, next, we talk big labor and we talk freedom in the workplace. Mark Mix has been doing that better than anybody, offering freedom in the workplace as president of the Right to Work Legal Defense Foundation. He joins us straight ahead as we get going this Monday edition of the Vicki McKenna Show with yours truly, Matt Kittle, on News Radio 1310 WIBA.
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0: Back to it. The Vicki McKenna Show. We are keeping it real. We are keeping it right. We're keeping it acoustic at this moment. Hi, how are you? Kittle here. You are there. Glad to have you along with us. Glad to be back, quite frankly, after traveling through America's troubled airline air transportation system. More on that in just a bit, but I can tell you this. We have the boy moved into college, as I was talking about on Friday, taking off to move the young man in. He is now in his college in Florida, starting his second year. And I can only wonder what degree of filth that dorm room is in right now with four guys sharing it. And we'll talk about that later, too. Now, though, let us focus on this. Big labor, failing schools. One of the big reasons so many children are being left behind in America's public schools is because teachers' unions are much more interested in cash grabs than kids, much more interested in their power, their outsized power, than kids. Mark Mix, a good friend of this show, president of the Right to Work Legal Defense Foundation, joins us now. Good morning, sir. It has been way too long. How have you been?
4: Well, Matt, I'm doing fine, and that was a professional transition from chaos in a dorm room to chaos in the classroom. So I caught on to all that. You're a professional, Matt. Well done.
0: Well, you know, they don't give your basic chimp these jobs, pal. I'll tell you that much. No, actually, they do. That's why I've been in radio for so long. No, you're absolutely right, though. I mean, we have chaos in higher education, of course, with all the DEI garbage. And that is in no small part thanks to teachers' unions. But the big issue, ultimately, and the more immediate issue, of course, is just how failing our public schools are. And there are a number of reasons for that, but I would put toward the top of that list teachers' unions who simply do not want to do what is in the best interest of children. And I know that that you folks at the Right to Work Legal Defense Foundation have been dealing with this for the longest time. What's the status on all of that right now?
4: Yeah, Matt. I mean, it's every day is a new headline about these stories, about the incompetency of the educational system, the government educational system, in just teaching basic principles and basic, virtues and basic issues about reading and writing and arithmetic. And the focus has been on politics. And every day you wake up and there's a new story of the AFT, the American Federation of Teachers, and Randy Weingarten there, or the new president coming up September 1st for the National Education Association, a gal by the name of Princess Moss, who at the Denver convention, last month it would have been, she said the NEA can and must be the most powerful force in America. And as they went through their resolutions, passed these resolutions, it was about socialized medicine, transgender activism, racial reparations. Very few of the resolutions had anything to do with educating children. And so the reality is these are political organizations designed on literally changing America in a way that I think most people would be very much opposed to.
0: Absolutely. At the same time, we have the Milwaukee public school system that is absolutely failing. We have so much failure in the Madison school system. And let's face it, we've got a lot of failure in a lot of big cities and small towns across America. And teachers' unions are right on the forefront of that failure. What about the teachers who are desperately trying to get out of that and do not want anything to do with these labor unions that put politics over education?
4: Yeah, Matt, that's a battle we've been fighting for a long time, and we got some relief back at the U.S. Supreme Court back in 2018 in a case called Janus v. AFSCME. And that case says that no teacher anywhere in America can be forced to pay dues or, support a labor union in order to work for government. And obviously the unions don't want anyone to know about that. The courts really don't want anyone to know about that. And the big media doesn't want anybody to know about that. They really downplay it. Legislators across the country in New Jersey and California and New York were prepared for that Supreme Court case, making the ability to get out and get out with your money virtually impossible, and down to a small window period in a year when the union didn't even notify you when it was. I mean, we're still litigating those cases today, Matt. And, I think when we look at the impact of Janus in the government sector, the government union sector, there's estimates that are costing about $1 billion a year in revenue for workers that said, enough. And like you said, the teachers across America and those that are committed to educating children, they've got to wonder what their dues money is going to, because they are in kind of this tier structure where a third of their dues go to the local, a third go to the state, and a third go to the mothership here in Washington, D.C. Mm-hmm. And frankly, that's where the changes take place, going from the local to the state to the federal international union. My brother was a fourth grade teacher. He loved his local union. They were had a great relationship with the administration in their small school district, and they were focused on educating the children. But because he was a teacher, he had to pay the AFT at the state level and at the federal level every year in order to keep his job. we won that victory, but obviously getting the information out about it is an important part of maintaining and expanding that victory for workers that may be upset, teachers that may be upset about the union's political agenda.
0: Mark Mix, president of the Right to Work Legal Defense Foundation, joining us on this edition of the Vicki McKenna Show. Yeah, it is interesting. You guys fought this big battle in Janus in 2018. I think there was rightfully a sense of celebration, relief after all these years, this cornerstone victory. And then states like California and New York and all these big blue states pull this crap that you're talking about. Why hasn't the Supreme Court stepped in and said, folks, we got a problem here. You're really not following not only the spirit of this decision, but the actual decision itself.
4: Yeah, Matt, that's a great point, because not only was there were two strokes to the decision. The first was, you have a First Amendment right not to support this private organization. You can still keep your job for the government, continue to work for the government under the First Amendment of the Constitution. The second stroke was that no state, no entity, no municipality could actually collect dues from a worker until they had an affirmative authorization from that person. That's where the rub is. And we've gone back to the Supreme Court. We had a case in Alaska where the attorney general and the governor, filed a lawsuit saying we're not going to take any more money. The Ninth Circuit struck it down. We took it to the U.S. Supreme Court with a fact pattern just as you describe, and they said no. Look, we think, the Supreme Court takes, 80 cases a year. There are lots of big issues there. Oftentimes, they let these issues mature, if you will. I'm using my finger quotes because First Amendment protection shouldn't be maturing. They should be enforced, to your point. And we hope that we continue to get a case with a fact pattern that allows us to get back there again and show them clearly that the second stroke of that decision, this is the order from the U.S. Supreme Court to all of the governments across the land here in America saying, don't do this until you have an authorization. Say, Matt Kittle signs a card saying, take the money out of my paycheck. I agree with that. That can still happen if you want it to be, but it shouldn't happen until you authorize it. And that's really the rub right now.
0: Well, it's theft. I mean, that's what it boils down to. If this were a consumer protection issue, they would have been tossed out a long time ago with any decent consumer protection agency. These are things that you and I cannot solve internally for the Supreme Court, but I think there ought to be a priority. This court takes up cases where states, local municipality, whatever the case may be, where their orders are not being followed. That should be one of the first cases they take up when each term begins. But that's not what's happening, of course.
4: Yeah, that's right. Matt, I'm still getting eight tracks from that monthly 8-track program. I'm dating myself here because I forgot to turn in the fact that I didn't want the 8-track of, Delta Dawn or something like that.
0: Bread.
4: With Tony Orlando.
0: Yeah, the Best of Bread. Didn't you? Weren't you a big fan of the Best of Bread? That was a big hit.
4: No, and I shouldn't laugh. It's a serious matter, but it really, this is literally the states basically and government entities across the United States thumbing their nose at the court. And one of the things that happened immediately was the unions negotiated that any time a new employee would come to, for example, the local school, the union would get X number of hours to talk with them in, quote, orientation, and they would walk out. We've had cases, situations where they've locked the door and won't let people out until they sign all of the paperwork that the union puts in front of them, which includes the dues deduction. So there's lots of things that are happening there that are still, a really big problem, and compulsion and force are still the primary tool of organized labor, whether it be teachers' unions or the Steelworkers Union or the United Auto Workers Union. They still use compulsion and force, that privilege that's granted uniquely to them, to keep people captive in these situations. And the teachers' union, I don't know, maybe teachers out there support all this stuff. I don't believe that, but there is a relief. There is a button to push. There is, and they can contact the foundation, and we'll tell them how to do it. We'll walk them through it, and we'll litigate for them. And we do all that for free. And we want to, any teacher that might be listening that wants to get out of this, should go to the website nrtw.org and find out what their rights are and talk with an attorney and can get out right away.
0: Yeah, please do, because I've known Mark for a long time, and I've known the good folks at the National Right to Work Legal Defense Foundation. They have helped so many teachers and so many people stuck in unions they don't want to belong to and they definitely don't want to pay dues to. Take them up on this because it is free. This is what they do, and they've done it so very well for 40 plus years now. Longer than that, maybe, but they've done it for a long time. Hey, final question for you, Mark, before we hit the break. When do you think teachers' unions are actually going to be held accountable for the damage they did to this country and our kids in particular during the lockdowns of 2020 and 21?
4: Well, probably never, unfortunately, Matt, but they should be, and you're right. I mean, we kind of just, you know, look past that, and people don't pay attention to it. Remember we had the teacher union president out in Los Angeles who said, look, the babies aren't hurt by not being in school. They learned important lessons like how to protest and how to riot, and, you know, they're not worried about the fact that they weren't in class. Well, that damage is coming home to roost, and we're seeing it when, you know, less than 40% of students can read or write at grade level. In states like Michigan and Wisconsin and Georgia and other states that have union control over the educational structure, the government educational structure. And fortunately, there's a substitute. The private educational system is growing. The number of students enrolled in government schools is decreasing, but yet the employees that, you know, that are under union control is expanding, and the cost of education is not reducing based on the lack of increases in student involvement. But anyway, there's always fights, and we'll continue to stay in it until we can hold people accountable for this, and frankly, on a larger scale, hold them accountable for the destruction of the educational system in the United States of America.
0: Well, let's face it, if you really do value our children, our next generation, the people who will succeed all of us in the American system, you better value education, but education that is unfettered by politics, agendas, and of course, big labor trying to get its big cut of your tax dollars at every turn. Mark Mix, always a pleasure, my friend. I tell you what, we got to have a longer conversation. Gonna get you on the Federalist Radio Hour here in the not too distant future if you have the time, and we'll discuss more of these issues as well, okay?
4: Yeah, Matt, look forward to that. Thank you for the opportunity to talk with you today about this. Appreciate that.
0: Anytime. Mark Mix is a good friend of the Vicki McKenna Show. We've been talking to him for a long time. He's president of the Right to Work Legal Defense Foundation. We'll take a break. Coming up next, sad, sad story coming out of the world of high school football and some other things we need to discuss in the next half hour on the Monday edition of the Vicki McKenna Show with your old radio amigo, Matt Kittle. Stay with us.
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0: 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In the trees and on the ground, 'cause the ALB must be found.
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0: Look up, look down, look around, look up, look down, look around. In the trees and on the ground, 'cause the ALB must be found.
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0: doing it to it. The Monday edition of the Vicki McKenna Show, huh?
1: Yeah.
0: Rolling along. I know it's Monday. Doesn't feel like a Friday is anywhere on the horizon, but it's out there. It's distant. It's like a distant smoke on the horizon. From the old Pink Floyd song, Comfortably Numb. It's distant, but it is there. We'll get to the weekend before you know it. One more day with yours truly, Matt Kittle, filling in on the Vicki McKenna Show. Vicki is back with you tomorrow. Hey, you still have a chance to win this hour. How about that? Great big prize and a great big contest. The iHeartRadio Music Festival Flyaway Contest. All you need to do this hour is text the keyword festival. Text festival to 200-200. And perhaps you will be a big winner in the iHeartRadio Music Festival Flyaway Contest. You have until 5 minutes before this hour. So about another 15 minutes to enter. Get that done, and perhaps you will be heading off to Las Vegas for the big weekend iHeartRadio Music Festival, September 18th and 19th. You get round-trip airfare for two nights, hotel, ground transportation, tickets to both nights of the iHeartRadio Music Festival, $1,000 gift card to boot. Yeah, it'll be a rocking good time with all kinds of your favorite acts, including Snoop Dogg, the Goo Goo Dolls, Kenny Chesney, Lainey Wilson, so much more. But again, to win, you got to play. And to do so, you have to text FESTIVAL, the keyword, to 200-200. We'll do it again in the 1 o'clock hour during the Clay and Buck Show. And we'll do it one more time at 5 o'clock during Dan O'Donnell's broadcast. So stay tuned for those. More chances to win. Glad to say that I made it. Long, long road trip over the weekend. My oldest decided he wanted to purchase a vehicle over the summer. And, you know, worked hard. He had the cash for it. And like a lot of young Americans, they start off with a used vehicle. And I would say this was a rather used vehicle. The previous owners liked to say it was gently used. It had 130,000 miles on it, a 2008 silver Buick LaCrosse. Oh, yeah. A chick magnet, no doubt about it. So we had to drive that baby some 20-plus hours this weekend to help help the lad move in into his dorm room, second year at aerospace school. He is going to be, or is on track to be, an aerospace engineer. I'm not sure exactly where he got that math gene. It doesn't seem like it was from me, as a guy who really struggled with algebra and then geometry, which was necessary way back in the day to be able to go to college. You had to make sure that you had two, and now I guess they would be more basic levels of algebra and geometry. By the grace of God and geometry teacher Stan Ewing at the old Platteville High School, I stand before you today, a graduate of PHS and one of the more successful, No, I can't claim to that. I cannot make the claim to that. I was the senior class president. And it would have been very, very embarrassing had I not graduated or gotten that diploma, because, you see, the senior class president has to give the speech. And I can only, like one of those award ceremonies. Yes, the senior class president is unable to join us today, but he sends his regards from summer school. Anywho, that was a long trek, and then I got onto a plane to head back. Didn't have to take the vehicle back, thankfully. And but plane travel in America is challenging enough. And I I knew going in it wouldn't be smooth sailing. I got from Orlando to Chicago with no problem, and then I wondered how long would I remain in Chicago, and the answer was quite some time. You know it's a problem when you finally get on the plane and the captain begins his message to his charges, his travelers, with this. So, folks, here's the story. Yes, there were problems with the gate where we were flying into and the gate where we are flying out of. And so we were on that that warm, smelly plane for some time before we finally got out of Chicago and headed for home. And right before we landed, this is something you do not want to hear. From the back, from the seat behind me, I hear a little kid who's having some difficulties turning to mom and saying, "I think I'm going to throw up." That's something you do not ever want to hear on an enclosed anything, certainly on a plane. And the mom is doing what the mom does, comforting the child and saying, "No, no, you're going to be okay. Just breathe. Just breathe. Just breathe. It'll be okay." "No, no, no, I don't think that, I don't think that's going to work this time, Ma." And it didn't, and there is nothing like hearing the sound of vomit in a vomit bag. Thankfully, it was all in there. Right before you land, let's just say that I did not need to eat at the airport that day. Traveling on America's Airlines is delightful, isn't it? Coming up in the 10 o'clock hour, a conversation with the 3rd District, the 3rd District's representative, 3rd Congressional District Representative Derek Van Orden will join us to talk about the campaign, how things are going on that front, and the battle for the soul of the 3rd Congressional District, a conservative versus a liberal nut job, a far leftist who is trying to identify as a moderate. And we know how well that has worked out for places like Virginia and Wisconsin. Tammy Baldwin, for instance, how that ever became the case where she could claim that she is a moderate is amazing to me, but that's what's happened in today's politics. Sad story from the high school gridiron over the weekend. You hate to see this, and I have a personal connection to this. Not that I know the family, not that I know the folks involved in the school system, but just something that happened in our family, but that relates very closely to this. The headline is a Wisconsin high school quarterback has now died from injuries sustained during a game. A Wisconsin high school football quarterback, again, dying after injuries that were sustained following the team's season opening game on Thursday. Adam Massman, a senior at Alma Center Lincoln High School in central Wisconsin, died after Lincoln's game against Turtle Lake after suffering injuries sustained during the game. As if it really matters, the story notes that Lincoln ultimately won the game 42-18. As we know, there is a bigger game at play here. Adam was active in our Lincoln community, participating in multiple sports, clubs, and activities, making friends everywhere he went, Superintendent Drew Semmingson said in a statement. "This loss touches our Lincoln family in many ways. Adam's family has deep connections throughout our schools." You can only imagine in small town Wisconsin, small town America, just how deep those connections are. According to a statement provided to the Milwaukee Journal Sentinel, EMT were on site at the game and Massman was taken to the hospital. It is unclear what injury Massman sustained, as the district is only releasing information approved by the family at this point. This story from USA Today this morning. So details, I would assume, would be forthcoming on this. The school is open to students, parents, and friends. If they need to meet with counselors, and counseling support would be available today, starting at noon through Tuesday, according to the story. But this hits home. It brings up some very painful memories. In my family, way back in the mid-1970s, my cousin Jeff was a sophomore on his high school football team. This was, I believe, at the beginning of the high school football season, just like this case with this young man. They were participating in just basic drills. The drill was that you have two players, they're going after the football that's placed in the middle of them. And just in a freak accident, my cousin and his opponent clashed. They smashed into each other. And that was enough for my cousin, Jeff, to become a quadriplegic for the rest of his short life. He passed away in the mid-90s, in his mid-30s. And it's just something that, again, it carries high school football in general, carries some risk. There's no doubt about it. These are things that rarely happen. And I think that high school football in general, organized sports in general, it's a good thing for kids. But that doesn't mean that the most tragic circumstances can't happen. These things can happen no matter what you're doing. But when it's, you know, just force on force at a rapid speed, well, these sorts of things can indeed happen. And I just think about this family today, and I think about being a dad in particular. Losing a child is horrible no matter what, but it's heartbreaking on the field of play. And God bless those folks, and sending definite prayers for them, for all involved in that school system. All right, we'll take a quick break, wrap up the first hour of the Vicki McKenna Show, this Monday edition. Straight ahead, oh, Darth Vader made an appearance before a city council. The Dark Sith had some things to say about some things that you may find interesting. That's the least interesting thing about this story, involving Darth Vader speaking to a city council. Stay tuned. More on that and so much more on the Vicki McKenna Show with Matt Kittle. Hang on.
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Oh, everybody groove in on this Monday morning. Some Almond Bros. Because there's a man downstairs, might be your man. I don't know. Kittle here, you are there. We're heading to the 10 o'clock hour. Much to discuss coming up in the 10 o'clock hour. That includes a conversation with Derek Van Orden, representative of the fighting 3rd Congressional District of the great state of Wisconsin. We're going to talk about what's happening on the campaign trail and far leftists who pose as moderates. More on that coming up in just a bit in the 10 o'clock hour. And this story, I really did not want to go into it because it's just so sad. But the inconvenient part of the Lindsey Clancy story, it seems to be lost in the fact that she murdered her 3 children. We'll talk a little bit about that in the 10 o'clock hour as well. We were discussing football. Just football? What's a football? We were discussing football just a bit ago. The sad story of what happened in central Wisconsin with the high school quarterback dying after suffering an injury on the field. The NFL, which is a place of mass injury, also has some very interesting new records. Yeah. You know, it wasn't long ago. This is, what's the source on this? Outkick from Fox News. It wasn't long ago that most of sports media and other legacy media tried to ruin Harrison Butker's life and career because he's a religious Catholic. He wears his faith on his sleeve. And of course, in a highly sectarian world that has devalued faith in America, Harrison Butker has been public enemy number one. Butker's crime was sharing those views of his faith, including that the most important thing in most people's lives should be having a family, at a commencement speech at a Catholic university. He was swiftly condemned by many while the NFL rushed to distance themselves from those views and reaffirm their commitment to wokeness. And that is why the NFL, of course, that's a big reason why they lost so many viewers during the worst of the woke period. Still in a great credit to their organization, the Kansas City Chiefs stuck by him, while others may have immediately cut him to avoid angering the sports media mob. And they're likely glad they did. You see, the 31-year-old in 2025 made 33 of 38 field goal attempts with a long of 59. But based on his kick in Saturday's preseason game, that long might get bumped up.

0: Welcome back, thrill seekers. Hour number two of our little get-together. On this Monday, August 24th, 2026, the Vicki McKenna Show with your radio talk show host, Phil and Daddy. You know, your mama's all right, your daddy's all right. They just seem a little weird. And who isn't these days, right? Right? Am I right? Matt Kittle filling in. Vicki's back with you tomorrow. I hear the relief of many in the listening audience. Whew! Vicki's back. This guy, this bozo's out of here. Well, that is true, but not for a while. At least not this hour. And then in the 2 o'clock hour for a little something I like to call Afternoon Delight, the afternoon edition of the Vicki McKenna Show from 2 until 3. Coming up on Afternoon Delight, I think, at least I'm hopeful, we're going to talk to an expert in the world of security, particularly school security, as we begin another year. The sad part about it all, the sad reality is, it's really not a matter of if, but when the next school burst of violence takes place. And it is so critical that our schools are as safe as they possibly can be. That involves resource officers, law enforcement officials at our schools. Yes, I'm looking at you, Madison. And making sure to pick up on signs of mental distress, all of those sorts of things. So we're going to talk a little bit more about that, I do believe, in the 2 o'clock hour, if that will that'll work out for us. Now, let's check in with the state of democracy. America celebrating 250 years is it's a beautiful thing when you think about all that has occurred, all of the real fights for our liberties that have taken place over the 250 years. The fact that we live in a country that allows us to express our opinions, express our ideas, whether they're popular or not. A society, a country in which we have a First Amendment right and a right to redress our government. And that was no clearer recently than when the dark Sith took his place at the podium to speak to a city council about his concerns. That's right, Darth Vader addressing his concerns to city council. Hang on now.
1: Thank you, Darth Vader.
0: Thank you, Darth Vader.
2: The Emperor is a fan of Flock, and we must continue utilizing Flock technologies so that we can follow and surveil the rebel scum as they move from playground to playground, from playground to pool, from pool to gymnasium, because we all know that the Flock cameras are not only following the license plate readers, they are following children. They are following children in parks and gymnasiums, and we need this. I need this so I can stalk my ex-girlfriend. Yes, and this is good. This is what the Emperor needs. This technology will help us find the rebel scum and their hidden base on Hoth. This technology will help us find Luke Skywalker as he traverses the universe in his X-Wing. This technology is a necessary force.
1: Thank you, Roger Ralphs.
0: They went right on. That is what is hilarious about this. The city council president, whoever it was, during the period of time where the public is open to comment on their concerns regarding city governance, without batting an eye, city council president, all right, Darth Vader will now speak on Flock cameras. He did his bit within the allotted time, and he walked away. This guy is totally dressed up. He's got the Darth Vader helmet. He's got the Darth Vader cape, which, you know, if you're going to be Darth Vader, you better have a dark cape on. I'm just saying. It doesn't work without the cape. This was the story happening recently. A man dressed as Darth Vader made headlines earlier this month when he appeared at a San Diego City Council meeting to mockingly defend Flock Safety's automated license plate reader. Yeah. So when Darth Vader speaks on behalf of this technology, you know you got troubles with the technology. He joked again that the technology could help him stalk my ex-girlfriend and even track Luke Skywalker in his X-Wing on the planet Hoth, the ice planet in Empire Strikes Back. The audience, including some council members, struggled to keep straight faces. As you may know, Flock Safety sells AI-assisted surveillance cameras that photograph vehicles and record license plates, creating searchable databases. Supporters say that it helps locate missing persons, indeed, recover stolen vehicles, identify suspects. But critics, well, they have a lot of concerns about it, understandably so. It enables mass surveillance, raises privacy concerns, and has been misused, including by law enforcement, to stalk former partners. In San Diego, a man was jailed for a month after a Flock reader falsely linked him to a violent carjacking. I'm not sure if Darth Vader was that guy. I can't say that for sure. But when your lobbyist, your top lobbyist, is the dark Sith who wants to rule over the Empire, you got trouble. All right, coming up straight ahead, a conversation with 3rd Congressional District Congressman Derek Van Orden, involved in a tough fight against a far leftist who is going around claiming, posing to be a moderate. We'll talk more about that straight ahead on this Monday edition of the Vicki McKenna Show with your old radio amigo, Matt Kittle, on News Radio 1310 WIBA.
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0: Keeping it real, keeping it right. The Vicki McKenna Show with yours truly, Matt Kittle. Coming up in just a bit, the inconvenient truth for some about the Lindsey Clancy case. More on that after news at the bottom of the hour. Now, the battle for the soul of the 3rd Congressional District. The battle for the Republic. Representative Derek Van Orden, representing the fighting 3rd Congressional District of the great state of Wisconsin, joins us now from the campaign trail. Good morning, sir. It's been a while. How are you?
1: I am well. How are you doing, my man?
0: You know, if I were any better, I'd be two people, and if I don't stop eating the way I do, I will be. So, yeah, I went on kind of a bit of a bender, late summer here into August. There's so many fairs and, you know, county fairs and all that sort of stuff, and I just, I've had some problems with control on the appetite sort of things. But we'll get back into it. Don't you worry about that.
1: All right. Excellent.
0: I'm curious. You're all over the place. I know you were very, speaking of county fairs and all of that sort of stuff and festivals, you were out and about this weekend. First, wanted to check and see how the campaign is going, but particularly in light of you are running against, like so many other conservatives out there, you are running against a far leftist who not only is posing or identifying as a moderate, she's being allowed to do so by the usual suspects in the accomplice media. That's difficult in a third congressional district race, in a congressional race that, is one of the most watched and tightly contested in the country. How do you go about getting the real message out there about Rebecca Cook?
1: Well, we tell the truth all the time. We do shows like this. We do a lot of earned media. We do commercials. We do a lot of radio advertising, that sort of thing. So Rebecca Cook is a cocktail communist, cut and dry. She wants to take away your guns. She wants open borders. She wants to give free health care to illegal aliens. She wants to tax the snot out of everybody and have single-payer health care for everybody else, which will destroy the entire system. And she is campaigning on the One Big Beautiful Bill, which I think is kind of funny because she's been quoted several times saying it was a disaster. So this is what Rebecca Cook says is a disaster. No tax on tips, no tax on overtime, no tax on Social Security. Got rid of the death tax to save our family farms. You get to immediately depreciate hard items for businesses, including real estate, so you can expand and grow, buy new machinery. A massive deduction for small business taxes. Increased child tax credits. So everything that she says is a disaster. The American people wanted, and she is campaigning on our platform. And this is why she's doing this. Rebecca Cook is a political consultant masquerading as a waitress. She did not release her financial disclosure until after the primary because it showed that she makes many, many, many, many more times money as a political consultant than she did waitressing. So she is an absolute hardcore leftist fraud who is running as a moderate.
0: But this is the thing. Is she actually still serving coffee and taking orders at the restaurant where she supposedly worked? There was a Reuters piece not too long ago. This Reuters piece, it begins with, she's talking to folks. She doesn't like to, talk about politics while she's serving, but people still ask her. When is she doing this?
1: Hey, listen to this, dude. She owns two pieces of waterfront property right now. And she had the gall to do a commercial where she went into a laundromat saying, I spent a lot of time at the laundromat talking to folks. Okay, if you make over $100,000 or so as a political consultant and you own two pieces of waterfront property, but you can't figure out how to buy a washing machine, to me that says something about priorities and your ability to budget. And interestingly enough, So these folks are actually in there. They're everyday Americans, right? And they are using laundromat. We did it growing up. I get it. But she sits down next to a guy with a T-shirt on with a bunch of ARs on his T-shirt. And I asked, you know, did she tell this guy she's trying to literally ban the guy's T-shirt? No. She's completely disingenuous, and she is using people repeatedly. She's on her seventh campaign manager. So she goes through people because she uses them repeatedly, and she's really a vicious person who just has a smile. You know, it's amazing that people can fall for this repeatedly.
0: I've seen it happen over and over again. People falling for this really bad act over and over again. Representative Derek Van Orden, Congressman for the 3rd Congressional District, joining us on the Vicki McKenna Show. I mean, good Lord. Look at Spanberger in Virginia.
1: Yep.
0: How they ever were able to paint her as a moderate. Well, the people in Virginia, of course, are figuring out what a bad bill of sale they have gotten. One of the most liberal, far left liberal governors in the state of, in the entire country. Is it resonating, do you think, on the campaign trail that caveat emptor? Because you're getting some false advertising from Rebecca Cook, that's for sure.
1: Right. I mean, so people want to believe folks, you know what I mean? Americans are incredibly generous. And here in the 3rd District, you know, we're the hardest working, best Americans, I think, anywhere. And you want to believe somebody when they tell you something. So, you know what? I do believe Rebecca Cook. I believe her when she endorsed Zoran Mondami on tape.
0: Mm.
1: But you cannot endorse Zoran Mondami and be a moderate. She is backed by the Democratic Socialists of America folks. She's got a strong endorsement from Bernie Sanders, who is an avowed socialist. So you just got to look at this in totality and understand that this lady's been doing this for a very long period of time. As a professional political consultant, she worked for Kurt Bangstad, the guy at the Monaco Brewing Company who was going to give away free beer if President Trump was assassinated. How on earth is that moderate? It simply is not. So I really strongly encourage people to look at the truth of Rebecca Cook. We post all of her financial stuff and all the statements that she's made about being such a far lefty and then pretending not to be. I mean, Zoran Mondami won election because he's got a good smile. And he promised everybody everything. That's exactly what Cook is doing. He smiles and promises everybody everything. She'll say or do anything for personal political power, and that should terrify everybody. That is exactly why people hate people in politics, because they'll say one thing to one person and another thing to another person. Now, people may not always like what I say or maybe how I say it, but you know what? I never lie to anybody, and I tell the truth in all of these things. My policy positions have been very, very consistent, and we've been working diligently for the people here in the 3rd Congressional District, the entire state of Wisconsin. For Pete's sake, because of the working families tax cut, we were able to open up a window for a very limited period of time to expand our Medicaid reimbursement rate. So we got it to move from 1.8 to 6%. What does that mean to the average person? It means that we got an additional $1 billion a year from the state of Wisconsin for Badger Care. For the folks that are most in need in our district, we got that done. That's what Rebecca Cook says is horrible and should be repealed. So Rebecca Cook literally is saying that she does not want those most in need, American citizens, Wisconsinites, to have Medicaid. I mean, that's what she has been campaigning on. And you're like, are you nuts?
0: Well, you would think that a waitress, a hardworking waitress like Rebecca Cook, wouldn't turn a sour look at no taxes on tips, but apparently that's the deal. Yeah, tips. Yeah, absolutely.
1: You know, listen. By the way.
0: Yeah, no, and I didn't expect that. But, you know, I grew up in the 3rd District of Wisconsin. I grew up in Platteville, and I grew up in a time when there was, a moderate Republican for a long time representing the 3rd Congressional District. And then there was, at least by comparison to today's Democrats, Ron Kind he's a leftist, but certainly much more moderate than a Rebecca Cook. And I just don't understand. I can't see Wisconsin going back The third district going back to a far leftist, even though she's parading around as a moderate. I hope that my home district is smart enough and understands what's at stake here. As always, good to catch up, and I know we will multiple times before the end of this race. Good luck to you, and keep working hard.
1: Yes, sir. Thank you. God bless you and your listeners.
0: You bet. That's 3rd Congressional District Congressman Derek Van Orden. What a race it is. It is, this midterm, a race for the soul of Wisconsin, the soul of America, the salvation of the republic from the far left that want to absolutely burn the republic down. We'll take a break coming up in just a moment. The inconvenient truth for some about the Lindsey Clancy case as we wrap up this morning edition of the Vicki McKenna Show with yours truly, Matt Kittle. Stay with us.
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0: Getting her done. The Monday edition of the Vicki McKenna Show. Mm-hmm. We'll finish the next 20 minutes here. The morning edition. And then we'll be back with a little afternoon delight. 2 to 3 o'clock. I hope you'll join us for that. Much to discuss then. Much to discuss now. On our trip, our big road trip over the weekend to get my son moved into his college in Florida, we saw some southern restaurants that I don't think we have around here. You get into the state of Georgia, by the way, and you get three billboard signs. One is for peaches, understandable. One is for pecans, understandable. The other one is for personal injury attorneys, and they outnumber the pecans and the peaches by 3-1. Just saying. Well, we went to Brandon, you ever been to a Zaxby's restaurant?
1: That
0: I don't think we have them anywhere in the approachable Midwest. I could be wrong on that. I just have never seen them, and I've heard about Zaxby's restaurants, and they're all over the South. And my son and I were hungry for a little chicken, so we stopped off, south of Atlanta.
1: Ooh.
0: And, yeah, we stopped into a Zaxby's. And I got to tell you something. I was really not that impressed. It's all the signs for, boy, you got to get to Zaxby's. Great chicken, wonderful chicken. And
1: that's how they get you, the advertising.
0: It was meh. Yeah, exactly. Well, it was Wall Drug. I'll never forget. My buddy and I were traveling out west, and we went through, western Wisconsin, through Minnesota, and then as we kept going through Minnesota on our way to South Dakota, we kept seeing the signs for Wall Drugs every like 500 feet. You got to do something at Wall Drug. See the world's largest at Wall Drug. Eat this, eat that. One of the signs was for the Buffalo Burger, the famous, world-famous Buffalo Burger at Wall Drug. Free ice water, too. That was one of the selling points. That must have been a huge thing back in, the Dust Bowl days, but not so much these days. Anyway, so we finally get there, and we check out Wall Drug, and it's just... it's not that impressive, I have to tell you. My friend, we sit down, we order at the restaurant inside, and my friend, after seeing the billboard after billboard of the famous Buffalo Burger, orders said Buffalo Burger, and I'm waiting. I ordered the regular burger, and so he takes a bite, he's chewing, and I say, "So, what do you think?" He said, "It tastes like expletive deleted hamburger." And he looked at me like, this was what I was waiting for? So anywho, you get lots of those kinds of signs driving through the South on the Zaxby's, and I wasn't all that impressed with their chicken. They had a variety of sauces. Fries are pretty good. What's your favorite Southern style restaurant?
1: Oh,
0: stuff you can only get in the South.
1: It's been a while since I've been down there. I haven't been down there in several years.
0: Well, we used to live in Cape Girardeau, Missouri,
1: okay,
0: or Missouri, as the case may be, and that's the home of Rush Limbaugh, by the way, my radio hero. But there was a place south of that in Sykeston. It was a place called Lambert's. And Lambert's is a kind of a chain, I guess, but I think they really got their start in Sykeston, Missouri. And that place is the South. I don't care how you want to define it. Once you get into southern Missouri, you are in the South. Sykeston had the famous throwed rolls. You know what they do with the throwed rolls?
1: They throw them.
0: They throw them. They throw them at you.
1: Yes, I got it right.
0: And they're hot. They you know you put your hand up and they'll throw you a roll from across the room, And these babies are piping hot. They're delicious, huge, big old rolls, and you butter them up, and they're absolutely delicious. But I believe at one point, someone got a throwed roll in the face, and it burned them up pretty bad. And I believe there was a lawsuit, if I'm not mistaken. I'd have to check that out again. But yeah, those throwed rolls were hot, but they were good. That's some Southern-style cooking I definitely miss. The Zaxby's, I could go the rest of my life and not worry about that so much. This Lindsay Clancy story is just awful on so many counts, but it is awful all around because of one very important fact that so many on the internet have decided is just a passing truth. And that is the fact that Lindsay Clancy murdered her three children. Headline in Fox News, Lindsay Clancy's three child victims forgotten amid crowds of support, according to a mother of six, according to this father of three. But this is what the piece goes about communicating. A mother of six says that Lindsay Clancy's three young victims have been forgotten amid the crowds rallying behind the woman who killed them and now on trial for their murders. Lindsay Clancy, 36, probably the most followed murder case in this country right now, has been charged with three counts of first-degree murder in connection with the deaths of her children, Cora. I have a Cora, so that immediately breaks my heart. Cora, Dawson, and Callan, all younger than six, who were discovered strangled at the family's home in January 2023. The prosecution wrapped up its case last week, after which her defense attorney began presenting arguments contending that she was experiencing postpartum psychosis at the time she killed her children. Bethany Mandel, a conservative columnist and mother of six, said in an interview with Fox News Digital that she believes the three children killed by Lindsay Clancy, Cora, Dawson, and Callan, remember their names, as we like to say in this day and age, they've been cast aside in conversations about the case. Do we have a... Well, I'm not going to play that audio right now. This is what... the mother of six, Bethany Mandel, said. We all know her name, Mandel said, referring to Lindsay Clancy. Very few people know the names of her children. In particular, Mandel was disturbed by the hundreds of people who stood outside the Plymouth Superior Court, that's Massachusetts, of course, on Thursday in support of Clancy. Those who have gathered in pink... Does that sound familiar to her, to you? The pink feminazis who are, you know, made it a cause, Trump derangement syndrome, their religion. She says the show of support is not an endorsement of what happened, but a stand for maternal mental health awareness and for mothers suffering from postpartum conditions. At least that's what the pink folks say. We don't see any of them standing out there with a button with the three children's faces on them. When you listen to interviews with all of the women who are standing out, they almost never mention the three children victims. Let's mention them again. Let's talk about what really is going on here. Spencer Pratt, the, moderate, more conservative, certainly a conservative by any measure in the Los Angeles mayoral race, who lost in June to two communists because California has a system of elections that allow for the election to go on and on until the liberal wins, the liberal candidate of choice. Spencer Pratt says, we have lost our damn minds. The Lindsay Clancy mass psychosis proves that a lot of people need to have their Wi-Fi taken away. But this psychosis started many years before TikTok. Here's a little something of what Pratt had to say, and it certainly hits home.
2: The internet was a mistake. We have officially broken bad. Recently, a married mother of three young children was grappling with postpartum psychosis. Not just depression, but psychosis. She was committed to a psych ward for a brief stay, but she lied her way out of it and made her way back home. When her husband left the house to go get food, she took her three young babies into the basement, lined them up, and one by one, wrapped an exercise band around their neck and strangled them to death. Now, strangulation is very difficult, even with a toddler. It takes a lot of force and a lot of time. It's a very intimate way to kill somebody, which is probably why she turned the kids face down as she did it. She didn't have to watch the life drain out of their panicked eyes as she choked them out. It takes about 3 to 5 minutes to choke a toddler to death, so the third child had to stand there and watch their siblings die for about 10 minutes before it was their turn.
0: Horrifying. And that's what went down. That's established in this case. That's what happened to those three little kids. And again, psychotic leftist women who are standing in solidarity with this killer. We don't diminish the fact that it takes an insane mind or someone who's really warped to do something like that. That does not free them of the very fact that three children, three human beings, three lives have been snuffed out, no longer with us, in what Spencer Pratt just noted was a very, very brutal way. Say their names. It's an inconvenient truth to the feminist, the Nazi feminist, who don't see the children, the victims in this, Cora, Dawson, and Callan, all younger than 6 years old, murdered by the woman they trusted most on this earth. We'll take a break, wrap it up, the morning edition of the Vicki McKenna Show. Here and now with yours truly, Matt Kittle, on News Radio 1310, WIBA.
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8: 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Epstein would become one of the world's most infamous predators, a man who could have faced decades in prison but served just 13 months in his own wing of a county jail.
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8: 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Truth and Lies, Jeffrey Epstein.
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13: Peek-a-boo. Peek-a-boo. Smile.
14: Smile, buddy.
13: Come on, smile. Oh, honey, he's still not smiling.
14: Maybe he's not a smiler.
13: Yeah, maybe he's just not a happy baby.
14: Maybe he's just being a boy. You know how boys are.
13: Or maybe he's teething. Oh, poor baby. I think his gums hurt.
14: Maybe he's just tired. Or

0: That's the thing that we need. That's the rocker right there. Fast forward that little synth piece there for about 45 seconds. Then we start getting into the jamming, the real jamming. Yeah, there you go. Starter right there. Yes. And well played, my friend. We are dealing with the lunatic fringe, the far leftist feminazis out there who have decided to make the Lindsey Clancy case a rallying cry for feminist issues instead of the inconvenient truth to them of three children under 6 years old murdered, brutally murdered by their mother. Ah, we live in such a weird world. We really do. This is ultimately what sane human beings are up against. I've said it before. I will say it again because it always bears repeating. We are in an election cycle, increasingly so, where we are voting for sanity and against insanity, where the election choice comes down to those two candidates, whatever their names are, someone who is sane, someone who is insane, someone who wants to keep the republic, someone who wants to destroy the republic. Too many races are set up like that. This could not be any more important. The 2026 midterm elections, and it really is. It really does come down to ensuring that this republic goes on for our children and for our grandchildren and their grandchildren, because we are at a definite crossroads here. Speaking of children, keeping children safe, that's what we're aiming to do in the 2 o'clock hour of the Vicki McKenna Show. A little something we like to call Afternoon Delight. A conversation, setting this up now, I'm hoping this does indeed come to pass, on keeping our schools safe. School security. Unfortunately, it is not a question of if, but when the next violent burst happens in one of our schools in this country. We'll talk more about that in the 2 o'clock hour. Until then, make it a great rest of your morning, lunch. We'll talk at 2 on the Vicki McKenna Show with yours truly, Matt Kittle, 1310 WIBA.
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0: Dr. Avram Mack, a forensic psychiatrist, who testified on Friday that he believes that Lindsey Clancy was not suffering from postpartum psychosis and that she knew the difference between right and wrong when she killed her three children. He interviewed her two times and reviewed her medical file as well. The jury heard about that. This case has really become a competing story from two expert witnesses.
1: And that's Fox's Nate Foy. The Trump administration getting ready to unveil what it calls the toughest ever sanctions against a foreign adversary, operation dubbed Economic D-Day. Fox's Trey Inks in Tel Aviv.
2: The economic pressure comes as the Iranian rial crossed 2 million to 1 U.S. dollar, a historic low for the country's currency. The head of Iran's Supreme National Security Council responded on X, saying if the economic war continues, not a single drop of oil will be exported, neither through the Strait of Hormuz nor from anywhere in the Persian Gulf. Iran will regard any country's participation in or support for America's economic war against the Iranian people as an act of war.

0: Despite this statement, reports do indicate that crossings through the Strait of Hormuz are up 400% over the last 2 weeks. The United States is overseeing vessels out of the Persian Gulf through a safer southern passage.
1: President Trump posting on Truth Social this morning, Iran is completely collapsing. And things like honey, essential oils, candles, honey sticks are on President Trump's 50% tariff list from Canada, their leader, over the weekend.
2: We recognize that some U.S. companies and some U.S. states are innocent bystanders in a dispute that they did not want.
1: That is Canada's Prime Minister, Mark Carney. 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
11: Tiger Woods is one of our most awe-inspiring sports icons. 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

0: Welcome back in, Clay and Buck. We're going to take a bunch of your calls. A lot of you fired up about the Lindsey Clancy story, 800-282-2882. 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
2: 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Well, I'm thinking that Mike Pence might take us a little bit of a disagreement with that.
3: Clay,
0: as long as you answer questions, I do not mind. 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
7: Three staccato cries of Mayday and an eyewitness report of a mid-air explosion is about all that is known this morning of the British Columbia air disaster, which yesterday claimed 52 lives.
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10: Investigating the largest unsolved mass murder in Canada, Canadian Pacific Flight 21.
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14: entering an endgame. Elisa Brady, Fox News. That's how Treasury Secretary Scott Bessent describes new sanctions on Iran and opposed calling Economic D-Day the single greatest financial offensive ever marshaled against an adversary. He's scheduled to detail the sanctions an hour from now as a tug of war over the Strait of Hormuz continues, along with a U.S. blockade of Iranian ports.
16: The Vanguard, those two carrier strike groups, USS George H.W. Bush and the USS

0: George Washington, who just arrived in theater from the Pacific with Lincoln heading home after more than 250 consecutive days at sea without a port call. President Trump has said the U.S. is close to a deal with Iran dozens of times over the past nearly 6 months of this conflict. Some economists predict with Iran's currency, the rial now at $2 million per U.S. dollar, Iran's economy will crash eventually.
1: Fox's Lucas Tomlinson at the White House. The new sanctions also aimed at punishing any countries that help Iran, which is threatening seismic retaliation. Meantime, Pakistan pushing to renew diplomatic efforts to reach a peace deal. President Trump threatening higher tariffs on Canadian products as a trade dispute intensifies.
2: Accusing Canada of ripping off the U.S. for years, President Trump says tariffs on cars, trucks, and steel imports will be increased to 50% starting January 1st. The president's announcement made on social media comes after higher import taxes kicked in on dozens of Canadian products shipped to the U.S. over the weekend.
1: Fox is Jared Halpern at the White House. Canada's prime minister is vowing dollar-for-dollar retaliation beginning next month. The U.S. trade representative blames the breakdown in talks on the Canadians, saying they demanded restrictions on key U.S. goods. Schools are closed today in the Reno, Nevada area as crews battle a wildfire that exploded in size over the weekend. More than 90,000 people urged to evacuate. Firefighters are working to keep the Hawk Fire from jumping a main highway. 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
11: Russ Faria was charged with a crime that he swore he did not commit.
12: No, I did not do this. I do not know how this happened. I did not do this. I was not involved with this.
11: Just after Christmas, Troy, Missouri, 2011.
13: The jury was left with no alternative, and in most people's words, the husband did it. Who else would have?
11: The prosecutor said it was rage, greed. We wouldn't be here if the answer was that easy.
13: In my opinion, an innocent man got charged with murder, and then it sort of snowballed from there.
11: I'm Keith Morrison. I've been a correspondent for Dateline NBC for 25 years. And in that time, I've never seen a story quite like this before. As we investigated this saga of murder, greed, lies, things became personal. 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
14: I've worked on other cases that have twists and turns, but I've never worked on a case like this with so many twists and turns that were completely unpredictable.
11: From Dateline NBC, this is The Thing About Pam. 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
14: 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Betsy Faria has not received justice. 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
11: And if we've learned anything in all the years we followed this story, anything is possible.
14: Whoa, whoa, whoa, whoa, whoa, whoa, whoa.
11: I'm Keith Morrison. The Thing About Pam, an all-new podcast from Dateline NBC. 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

0: Welcome back into Clay and Buck. Clay, we have a super quick turn here, so why don't you just tell everybody where you are taking us on this freeform improvisational radio journey that is the Clay and Buck show next.
1: There's a crazy WNBA story. Stop me if you've heard that. We also have loaded lines. I'll get to some of your calls, many different directions that we are headed to all when we shall return. 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
13: When the Browns open their season next month, it will reportedly be Deshaun Watson as their starting quarterback, not Shedeur Sanders. Watson had split first-team reps with Sanders through offseason workouts and training camp. Seahawks rookie safety Bud Clark will be out of action for months after breaking his right ankle against the Titans last night. The Phillies put together a 6-run ninth to defeat the Cardinals Sunday. They were down 4 runs with 2 outs when Kyle Schwarber sent everyone home with a tie-breaking 2-run homer.
14: That's why you love baseball. You know, that's why hopefully there's going to be a lot of kids or families out here today at the game, and you get to talk about that one for a long time, right? That the Phillies were down there, you know, put up 6 runs down to their final out that haven't scored one yet, and they get to go home happy.
13: The Phillies have won 9 straight as they open a road trip tonight against the Mariners. The Astros parting ways with GM Dana Brown. Despite the team being in first place, they are just a game over 500. That's sports. I'm Frank Arity.
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0: Look up, look down, look around. Look up, look down, look around. In the trees and on the ground, 'cause the ALB must be found.
1: Some signs of the ALB are dime-sized holes on tree trunks, a sawdust-like material called frass, and the beetle itself, with a long black body and white spots.
0: Look up, look down, look around. Look up, look down, look around. In the trees and on the ground, 'cause the ALB must be found.
1: Learn all the signs and how to report them at AsianLonghornedBeetle.com. 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
12: Calling it Operation Economic Outcast. On Lisa Brady, Fox News. Treasury Secretary Scott Bessent just outlining new sanctions on Iran and secondary sanctions on countries and entities that aid the regime.
13: Every country has a defined timeline to shut down activities we have identified. If they do not take action, we will do so unilaterally through Treasury authorities.
12: Using money laundering as an example of help for Iran that has to stop.
13: Any entity that facilitates money laundering on behalf of Iran will be removed from the U.S. dollar system. The clock just started ticking.
12: He says President Trump is calling world leaders as part of a level setting of expectations with countries that may be impacted. Bessent declining to say which countries or to confirm timelines, but he's signaling U.S. patience is limited and that no one is above the reach of sanctions. Iran has already warned of seismic retaliation for the economic isolation campaign. Earlier, Iran's currency hit a record low. Vice President J.D. Vance says he thought the U.S. and Canada had a deal on trade, but that Canada made last-minute demands he calls unreasonable, and that the U.S. just wants a fair deal.
14: If you look at the amount of tariffs that have been applied, not just on Maine, but on a lot of our northern states that are doing cross-border trade with Canada, Canada and China have been the two worst countries when it comes to trade policy anywhere in the world. What a shame that is.
12: The vice president visiting a manufacturing facility in Maine ahead of the midterm elections. Canada's prime minister accusing U.S. negotiators of making demands Canada could not meet. He's vowing retaliation for higher tariffs as President Trump warns of another increase beginning January 1st. Multiple ICE sources just confirming to Fox more than 1,300 arrests of illegal immigrants over 2 weeks in Virginia and Maryland, including nearly 400 with criminal convictions or pending criminal charges. 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
16: I'm Dave Bold, WIBA News. The mayor

0: of New Berlin is facing criticism for posting controversial jokes and memes on his personal social media feeds.
1: A Muslim advocacy group called attention to the posts by Mayor Dave Ament. The messages, which have since been deleted, dated back months and featured anti-Muslim messages, some of which were AI-generated. Some of the messages called for the closure of all mosques in America, while others made crude jokes of Muslims in general. The city of New Berlin told Fox 6 Milwaukee that the mayor's personal page does not represent the views of the city. Ament also released a statement saying he was simply sharing matters of public concern and that he supports all faiths to practice their religion. Raymond Newport, Wisconsin Radio Network.
0: Alfalfa sprouts in Wisconsin linked to a national E. coli and salmonella outbreak are under a federal recall. The U.S. Food and Drug Administration says it affects sprouts produced by Everything Sprouts and sold under the Calco and Everything Sprouts brands. The FDA says the alfalfa sprouts were distributed to restaurants and grocery stores. 17 people in Wisconsin have become sick with one person hospitalized. The nationwide outbreak has affected 55 people in 15 states. 20 people are out of Dane County Jail thanks to two activist groups. The individuals, many describe as being Black women and mothers, were bailed out Saturday by Freedom Inc. and Free the 350 Bail Fund. They had been outside the Dane County Public Safety Building protesting police-related violence. It comes roughly 1 month after the deadly police shooting of Corey Ruiz, which organizers say Madison hasn't done enough to address. And the Packers are entering the final stages of the preseason. After claiming their first victory against the Denver Broncos in Week 2, the Pack are hosting the Arizona Cardinals in their preseason finale at Lambeau Field on Friday. I'm Dave Bohl, WIBA News.
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0: 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Steve in Spokane, what you got for us?
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0: Thank you very much.
1: The morning that you were in Florida and you went over to the radio station and they weren't on and you spent the first half hour on your phone.
0: Buck, you and I were talking about this last week down in Palm Beach. Everybody who does radio has crazy stories. I was in Panama City Beach. My show started at 5 a.m. in the morning. There was supposed to be a guy at the iHeart Studios to let me in. And Steve in Spokane, you were listening. I had to do the first half hour on my radio show because the guy to let me in had not shown up.
1: Correct.
0: But anyway, hell of a radio show.
1: It was. I liked it. The reason I called is I have not heard anywhere on any news anywhere. We've been through this Clancy thing before with Andrea Yates. Except she killed five and she drowned them.
0: Was that in South Carolina, if I remember correctly, the mom who drove her car into the...
1: No, that was Susan Smith.
0: Oh, okay.
1: Andrea Yates did it down in Houston, playing postpartum, but she drowned all five of her kids. Oh. And she's now halfway through her 40-year sentence.
0: Thank you for the call. Unfortunately, this has happened many different times. And I think the best solution is, in my mind, for murder of children, can we just do away, can we make it strict liability and do away with insanity defenses? If you murder children, there should not be an ability of, in my opinion, you shouldn't be able to argue that you were temporarily insane, even if that might sometimes be applicable. I want to tell you about our friends at the International Fellowship of Christians and Jews. They have done a tremendous job of taking care of so many people who need help in the Holy Land. I have seen the work that they do myself and the impact that it has. 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
9: What's shaking, fellow sports fans? It's Andy West. Let's take a look back on this day in sports history, August 24th. We'll start off today by wishing a happy birthday to baseball Hall of Famer Cal Ripken Jr., born today in 1960. Nicknamed the Iron Man, he played 21 seasons and holds the Major League Baseball record for consecutive games played at 2,632. He won one World Series with Baltimore in 1983. Happy birthday, Cal. Jumping ahead today in 2006, Jerry Rice signs a one-day contract with the San Francisco 49ers so he can officially retire from the NFL as a 49er, where he started his career. He was inducted into the Pro Football Hall of Fame in 2010. And today in 2008, on the final day of the Beijing Games, the United States beats Spain 118-107 and wins the gold medal in men's basketball for the first time since the year 2000. Dwayne Wade finished with 27, Kobe had 20, and LeBron had 14.
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9: Criticism for posting controversial jokes and memes on his personal social media feeds.
10: A Muslim advocacy group called attention to the posts by Mayor Dave Ament. The messages, which have since been deleted, dated back months and featured anti-Muslim messages, some of which were AI-generated. Some of the messages called for the closure of all mosques in America, while others made crude jokes of Muslims in general. The city of New Berlin told Fox 6 Milwaukee that the mayor's personal page does not represent the views of the city. Ament also released a statement saying he was simply sharing matters of public concern and that he supports all faiths to practice their religion. Raymond Newport, Wisconsin Radio Network.
9: Alfalfa sprouts in Wisconsin linked to a national E. coli and salmonella outbreak are under a federal recall. The U.S. Food and Drug Administration says it affects sprouts produced by Everything Sprouts and sold under the Calco and Everything Sprouts brands. The FDA says the alfalfa sprouts were distributed to restaurants and grocery stores. 17 people in Wisconsin have become sick, with one person hospitalized. The nationwide outbreak has affected 55 people in 15 states. 20 people are out of Dane County Jail thanks to two activist groups. The individuals, many describe as being Black women and mothers, were bailed out Saturday by Freedom Inc. and Free the 350 Bail Fund. They had been outside the Dane County Public Safety Building protesting police-related violence. It comes roughly 1 month after the deadly police shooting of Corey Ruiz, which organizers say Madison hasn't done enough to address. And the Packers are entering the final stages of the preseason. After claiming their first victory against the Denver Broncos in Week 2, the Pack are hosting the Arizona Cardinals in their preseason finale at Lambeau Field on Friday. I'm Dave Bohl, WIBA News.
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12: Beltline westbound from the interstate to John Nolan Drive, 4 minutes. Beltline eastbound from University Avenue to Verona Road, 6 minutes. On the interstate southbound, disabled vehicle right shoulder between Lane Road and Badger Interchange. From Highway 19 to Badger Interchange, 5 minutes. I'm Tom Beck, and that's your latest total traffic.
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3: It's another nice and mostly sunny day with high temperatures in the mid to upper 70s. Tomorrow, a warm front will bring us back to the low 80s, but a cold front quickly follows, and that's going to bring scattered showers and storms overnight into Wednesday. With your 27 storm track forecast, I'm meteorologist Emma Hippus.
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0: Madison and the rest of God's country. Let's talk. Matt Kittle, your radio talk show host, Phil and Daddy, doing just that on this August 24th, 2024, in the year of our Lord, a Monday. Yes, I know, it is Monday. We'll get to the weekend here before you know it. One more day of yours truly, and always our excellent producer, Brandon. Let's go, Brandon. But Vicky's back with you tomorrow after an exciting and fish-filled fishing trip in the Lake of the Woods, the Ballard's annual trip. Sounds like they had a good deal of success. I know she'll tell you all about it. Coming up, same bat time, same bat channel tomorrow here on the Vicky McKenna Show. A little something we like to call afternoon delight. This afternoon period of time, which we get a chance to talk to you here on the Vicky McKenna Show. Why do we call it afternoon delight, Brandon? You know the answer to that question?
1: Song.
0: Yeah, of course. Yeah, you play the little song. We call it afternoon. My little song. It says if he has to humor me. We call it afternoon delight because it's so delightful. This little hour of conversation with you. And we've got plenty to talk about, that's for sure, today. I hope you will stay tuned. Coming up, we just booked this. I didn't think it was going to be close here, but we will have a conversation with Pastor Joe Rigney. He is the author of The Sin of Empathy, Compassion and Its Counterfeits. And we're going to talk about what is driving tens of thousands of people, women in particular, to donate hundreds of thousands of dollars to a GoFundMe page expressing their sympathy for Lindsay Clancy, the woman who, by all accounts, murdered her three young children. What gives here? What's going on that front? Well, Pastor Joe Rigney says misguided empathy is a big part of that. We'll talk more about that in just a bit here coming up in this 2 o'clock hour. Yeah, there it is. There's the afternoon delight music we're talking about. Horny 70s, folks. Calm down there, people. A little bit later, just past the bottom of the hour, counting for the Republic. The census has never been more important. A coalition of more than 140 state lawmakers is calling on President Trump to immediately appoint a Census Bureau director to ensure an accurate citizen count for the 2030 census, according to an exclusive this afternoon at The Federalist. Sean Fleetwood, The Federalist exceptional elections reporter, will join us and tell us what is at stake here in this census. Remember, the census folks screwed all this up post-2020, and that caused a great many problems heading into the election cycle therein and then in 2022. In essence, blue states got a big victory and red states got screwed in the way things were counted. So we'll delve into that coming up in just a bit. Hey, just in case you've forgotten this fact, it's an important one. Gary, Indiana is, it's a crap hole, is basically the bottom line. It's been a while since I've been to Gary, Indiana, or quickly driven around it. This from Kira posting today. Gary is our former hometown. Let me tell you why they are still without power. They have been without power for the better part of a week now. Part of the problem is people keep shooting at the NIPSCO, their power company trucks. Roving gangs of thieves and home invaders and limited police presence, that's a big problem. The infrastructure is poorly maintained, untrimmed trees, making access to power lines difficult, damaged streets and sidewalks, abandoned buildings everywhere. City leadership has been hopelessly lazy and corrupt for decades. Many like the new mayor, but he has clearly not prepared the city for emergency. And yes, the short answer to the question is, this is not a red city in a red state. Obviously, the state of Indiana is very red, very conservative, very Republican, not so much with Gary, Indiana, which is basically the backside in so many ways of Chicago, Illinois. It has been a hole for a long time, and clearly, according to on-the-ground reports, it remains a hole. Kira goes on to write, our senior citizen uncle is there and refuses to leave his home because he knows if he leaves, there will be nothing to come back to. Everyone there is at the mercy of the criminals, the weather, and a chronically incompetent local government. It may also interest you to know that Gary is considered the bluest city in America with nearly total Democrat support. I could go on. This is a sad, sad account of an American city that has been an American failure for a very long time. The last claim to fame it had, I guess, was that it was the birthplace of the Jacksons, Michael Jackson included. But then again, knowing what we know about Michael Jackson, is that really a victory for Gary, Indiana? Anyway, it's a hole, and it's brought to you by Democrats. Keep that in mind as you decide what you want to do with your vote in 2026. Coming up straight ahead, we'll delve once again into the very, very sad story and the sadder impacts of the Lindsey Clancy case. As we begin, right here, right now, the Vicki McKenna Show this afternoon, Afternoon Delight, with yours truly, Matt Kittle. Hang on.
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5: AM, your alarm goes off. 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
0: Keeping it real, keeping it right, the Vicki McKenna Show, Monday edition. With yours truly, Matt Kittle, how are you? I know, it's Monday. Hard to plod along, but we'll get through it together to the promised land of a Friday. Inconvenient truths, for sure, for some really... quite frankly, in my estimation, some disturbed human beings, about a very, very disturbed human being. A mother of six says that Lindsay Clancy's three young victims have been forgotten amid the crowds rallying behind the woman who killed them and is now on trial for their murder. Lindsay Clancy, 36, has been charged with three counts of first-degree murder in connection with the deaths of her children. Their names, Cora, Dawson, and Callan, all younger than 6 years old. They were discovered strangled at the family's home in January 2023. The prosecution wrapped up its case last week, after which her defense attorney began presenting arguments contending that she was experiencing postpartum psychosis at the time she killed her children. Okay, all right, but Bethany Mandel, a conservative columnist and mother of six, said in an interview with Fox News Digital that she believes the three children killed by Lindsay Clancy, again their names, Cora, Dawson, and Callan, have been cast aside in conversations about the case as if they never even existed. That's a problem. That's a big problem. And Pastor Joe Rigney, who is author of The Sin of Empathy, Compassion and Its Counterfeits, has been following this case, as you might imagine, closely. And he's got a little perspective on why he thinks tens of thousands of people have already donated hundreds of thousands of dollars to a GoFundMe expressing their sympathy for the mother who murdered, strangled to death her three young children. Pastor Joe Rigney joins us now on the Vicki McKenna Show with Matt Kittle. Good afternoon, sir. Thank you so much for being here.
1: Thanks, Matt. Great to be with you.
0: Yeah, you know, I've been thinking this, as so many Americans have. I think this is probably the most followed criminal case in America right now. But I've been thinking about the testimony and all of the conversations surrounding a woman who seriously had, it appears to me, some very profound mental illness. That said, how anyone could just write off and excuse this horrible, horrible crime, this horrible sin that she committed, as if that's all that matters, is just amazing to me. Do you see what you call the sin of empathy covering this? Tell us, first and foremost, what is, in your estimation, the sin of empathy?
1: Yeah, so when I use the phrase the sin of empathy, I'm referring to when empathy becomes untethered and unmoored from truth and reality. It's when our compassion and our care for those who are hurting overrides considerations of what's true, what's good, what's right, and instead with our emotions and our passions in the driver's seat, steer us off a cliff. And I think it's a very common thing. I wrote a whole book about it, and I do think this case demonstrates some of the dynamics. So on the one hand, I do think the possibility of postpartum psychosis. Is that a thing? Could that be at play here? Yes, and I'd leave that to the medical establishment at some level, or the lawyers to sort out whether or not that has anything for the trial. The thing that's been most interesting to me about it, though, is the response from the wider public, and I think that's where you really do see this highly emotional allegiance and kind of tribal identity form. Birthed out of empathy for, in this case, the one who murdered her children, rather than for the children herself. And so I think that is the, for me, observing this as an author, a commentator, a writer, that's the more interesting question, is what's behind all of these women, all of these, including many mothers with their own children, who feel a deep sense of identification and empathy for this murderer, to the point that not only are they showing up at the courthouse with supportive signs, but they've funded, given hundreds of thousands of dollars to her and her legal defense. That's more of a disturbing cultural phenomenon than we've always had. Isolate, there's always been people who lose their minds, go crazy, kill and do horrific and evil things. That's a universal feature. This kind of thing feels very, very disturbing.
0: Very, very disturbing in a world that is filled with disturbing things, disturbing circumstances, and, as you will note as a pastor, a great deal of sin. There's an old rock and roll song from the Rolling Stones that immediately comes to mind. It's called Sympathy for the Devil. In this case, it could be Empathy for the Devil. The line is, just as every cop is a criminal and all the sinners are saints, have we now as a society crossed that Rubicon, crossed that line in which we cannot return with this case and others like it?
1: Yeah, it does seem, one of the reasons that empathy is, I think, such a dangerous phenomenon. At one level, feeling what other people feel, sharing, feeling compassion for them, of course, is a good and normal and human thing. It's when it becomes, again, untethered from reality that it becomes so destructive, because empathy frequently behaves like a spotlight. We feel compassion selectively. So certain groups, certain people, certain individuals are worthy objects of compassion, objects of our empathy, and others aren't. And I think this is a perfect illustration of that phenomenon, as many women, it seems, feel intense empathy for Lindsay Clancy as she sits in her wheelchair and on trial. They essentially end up kind of projecting themselves into her situation. I think in many cases, imagining what they would feel if they had done something horrific, and therefore their compassion wells up because all of their empathy is fixated on her. It's a kind of empathetic myopia. tunnel vision. And so she becomes the sole object. And what gets lost, as the commentator you quoted a moment ago said, is her children. These sweet little innocent children who had no idea why their mom took them down in the basement that day, but watched one after the other as she strangled one and then the next and then the next in a way that was, based on the prosecution's case, premeditated and planned. It wasn't a crime of passion. It wasn't that she had an immediate break in a fit of rage or something like that. Instead, it was a planned and deliberate act. And so to watch women sort of fixate on her feelings, to project themselves into her situation primarily, and so identify it that they would even excuse the behavior, while her children are sort of lost in the shuffle. They're non-factors. They're not worthy objects of our empathy.
0: It is so sad. Disturbing is the word you used before. It is one that I will lean on again. Dr. Joe Rigney, pastor, serves as fellow of theology at New St. Andrews College. He is author of the fascinating book, and I think something that speaks a great deal to what we're talking about, The Sin of Empathy, Compassion, and Its Counterfeits. That word, I think, is so important because compassion, empathy, is at the core, of course, of those of the Christian faith. I am a follower of Christ. I am a Christian, and I struggle with this all the time. I feel bad. I feel compassion for people, but then again, I know I've heard it said before, Christ may forgive this woman, Lindsay Clancy, but I'm having a hard time doing that. But you talk about counterfeits too. Again, that whole notion that this is not tethered to reality. How much of this do you think is politics in the modern Trump era that is fueling some of this stuff too? Because everything has gone haywire in my estimation, over the last 10 plus years.
1: You know, I absolutely think that's a very valid point. One of the things that empathy does is it forms tribes. One of the things that researchers on empathy, when they study it, they find that the people who score highest in empathy, both self-disclosed and based on the way that they measure it, are often the most tribal. Meaning, empathy for my tribe means cruelty towards yours. Cruelty towards those who would be enemies of my tribe. And so, one of the things I like to say is that the problem with the Middle East is that there's too much empathy over there, which I think is a shocking thing for people to hear, because the issue is that you have compassion for your in-group. You care so deeply about them that you can justify and rationalize great cruelty against others. So I think in this situation, the kind of tribal identities, the carving up of the electorate into interest groups, whether those are by race and ethnicity or whether they're by gender, by, men versus women. And I think what you're seeing is a certain kind of female tribal identity emerging in a case like this, where it's not that it's even mainly a left and right kind of division. It's not. I would wonder how many of the folks who are giving money and standing in solidarity with her are on the left. I think that wouldn't surprise me if that ended up being the case. But it really is much more of a gender divide. And that's where women are the more empathetic sex. I think that's by God's design. I think that's actually one of the reasons that they make such good mothers, is because they're very attuned to the emotions of other people, the emotions of their children. When you have a newborn who's crying and you don't know why, moms are really good at discerning exactly what's wrong, because God made them to be mothers. But when it becomes untethered from reality, when it loses touch with what's true and good, then you end up with this kind of devouring empathy, this wholesale possessiveness. And in this case, you have women so identifying with a murderer that they are, it seems like, excusing it. It's one thing to say, and I think this would be a reasonable thing for someone to say, if she was having a psychosis brought on by postpartum, if she was out of her mind, then I think a kind of compassion would be warranted. That's a horrible thing to experience. But I still think that the law should follow through. It's different if the psychosis becomes a justification, a rationalization, because then the incentive structure you're setting up is very, very dark and very, very ugly. All a woman has to do is claim that I was out of my mind, and the greatest evils can be rationalized and justified in the name of compassion.
0: That is what I worry about most. I think that is what we should, as a society, worry about. If this heinous murder is excused, then I don't know where we go as a society. Pastor Joe Rigney, thank you so much for joining us. Great perspective, great light on a very dark story. Pastor Joe Rigney, author of The Sin of Empathy, Compassion and Its Counterfeits, joining us on this edition of the Vicki McKenna Show. Straight ahead, counting for the Republic. The census has never been more important. We'll talk with Sean Fleetwood of The Federalist straight ahead on the Vicki McKenna Show with your old radio amigo, Matt Kittle. Stay with us.
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0: Doing it to it. The Monday edition of the Vicki McKenna Show. Matt Kittle, the lesser known, less talented Kittle here, and ready to roll on like a fine deodorant. How are you? Vicki's back with you tomorrow after an exciting week in the Northland, hanging out in Canada. I am told by authorities she has been allowed to pass through the Canadian border, and so she'll be back with you coming up tomorrow. I know she'll have a lot of good stories from the Northwoods and all the big fish they caught. I've seen a lot of stuff. I've seen a lot of photographs on the Facebook page noting just that. Well, we're counting for the Republic. The census has never been more important. A coalition of more than 140 state lawmakers across the country is calling on President Trump to immediately appoint a Census Bureau director to ensure an accurate citizen count for the 2030 census, according to an exclusive this afternoon at the Federalist. Accurate would be a refreshing change from what we experienced in the last go-round. Sean Fleetwood, the Federalist exceptional elections reporter, joins us now on the Vicki McKenna Show with Matt Kittle. Good afternoon, sir. How are you? You've been busy, I know.
1: I'm doing well. Thank you so much for having me. It's great to be here.
0: Absolutely. This is such an important story, and I think it's just gone under the radar, and it really shouldn't. Again, 140 lawmakers are calling for a census director. If you read between the lines, they're calling for a census director who knows what the hell he or she is doing. Give us a little background on how all of this came about, if you wouldn't mind.
1: Yeah, sure. So for your listeners, the U.S. Census Bureau is really tasked with, you know, taking a census every 10 years of the U.S. population, and it's largely responsible for determining how many congressional seats each state is afforded and also how many electoral college votes each state is basically going to get in presidential elections. And so what you've had over the past couple of years with the Trump administration has really been efforts to include only citizens on the census, because as it stands right now, the census includes non-citizens as well. And the problem with doing that, of course, is that you're distorting the population makeup of various states. So a state like California, for example, which is very friendly to illegal immigration and wants to welcome in all people from all across the world and have a great, you know, rainbow and butterfly state there, because they have so many influx of illegal immigrants, they're going to have greater population counts in the census, and that's going to get them more congressional seats than they should be awarded. And so what these state lawmakers here, being led by the State Freedom Caucus Network, are doing is they're saying to President Trump, hey, we have the U.S. Census Bureau director's position that's been vacant since early 2025, since you came back into office. We need to make sure that the person, first, that we're getting someone in there who knows what they're doing, but that they're kind of laying the groundwork that we have an accurate census of only U.S. citizens when the next census will be taken in 2030, when hopefully we'll have President Vance or Rubio or whoever Republican in office that will be able to carry that out. So that's kind of the gist of what this letter is getting at.
0: Boy, Sean, I don't want to sound like one of those conspiracy theorists, but it seems to me that over the 4 years of the Auto Pen presidency, with a wide open border, that might, those 10 million plus illegal immigrants who came in to stay in the United States of America, that might just give an advantage to the Californias of the world and the other blue states. Am I out of line in suggesting that? And what does that mean ultimately for how we indeed count the residents, those who are citizens of the United States of America?
1: I don't think you're far off the mark at all. One of my favorite talking points from Democrats that I've heard for almost a decade now, since I was a kid, was that we have 11 million illegal immigrants here in the United States, that's the population, and it's stayed the population for the past 10 plus years, when we know just as many, as you said, came in under Joe Biden's presidency. But as far as the impact of this going forward, I think the Democrats realized quite some time ago that to survive as a political party requires importing the third world into America, not just through open borders and allowing illegal immigrants to come in, but also through the legal immigration system as well, in terms of bringing in people from countries that that where they favor massive welfare programs and state intervention in the economy and things like that. What I'm kind of hoping for and what I think these lawmakers are hoping for is that if we can get an accurate census of only U.S. citizens, that will kind of actually give us a accurate census that will kind of deplete some of that power that states like California, like New York have amassed through these inaccurate and quite frankly deceitful past censuses. You had an effort during the first Trump administration to kind of include the citizenship question on the 2020 census. Mm-hmm. It was ultimately litigated up to the U.S. Supreme Court, and the court agreed that the president has the authority to put this question on the census. But you had a 5-4 majority with Chief Justice Roberts joining the Democrat appointees and saying that, well, the process that the president took wasn't entirely legal, so you can't really do it in time for the 2020 census. So hopefully by getting this out there now and kind of laying that groundwork for 2030, we can get an accurate census that includes only U.S. citizens, because, in fact, it is a U.S. census.
0: Sean Fleetwood, exceptional reporter for The Federalist, covers so many different issues and areas, particularly election integrity. And all of this is tied into election integrity. If we want the real valid elections, then you better get the census right. You note here in your piece, the Census Bureau released a report in 2022 admitting that it undercounted mostly Republican-led states, 5 of 6, and overcounted mostly Democrat-led states, 6 of 8, in its 2020 census. How could that happen, I wonder? It is a big deal, and it's why the maps look the way they do in the congressional leadership, why California looks the way it does, for instance, and New York and Illinois and elsewhere. Ultimately, this could have a huge impact in 26 and 28 and beyond, right?
1: Oh, absolutely. And this group called the American Redistricting Project did an analysis earlier this year where they estimated that if you had an accurate 2030 census without non-citizens included, you would have states like California, like New York, that would lose a lot of congressional House seats, and states mm-hmm. like Florida, Texas, Tennessee, these red states that would actually gain House seats. And so that's pretty damning for Democrats nationwide. And that's especially true when you factor in the Supreme Court's recent Louisiana versus Calais decision, kind of kneecapping states' ability to engage in race-based redistricting, which Democrats have used to kind of browbeat these southern red states into carving out specialized districts for Democrats. And now that that's off the table, that makes it even more difficult for Democrats going forward to gain more House seats. But one final point that I would kind of add on top of all of that is that while you obviously don't want to elect radical Democrats into office, you actually want to make sure that the Republicans that you're electing into office are actually people who are going to fight for your values, stand up and actually engage on the fights that matter when they matter. We have a Republican Congress right now. They don't really have a lot to show for it. They're on vacation right now. So just something to keep in mind as we're talking about, you know, the kind of Republican versus Democrat dynamic here with the census.
0: Yeah, when you have a Republican-controlled Senate that can't get a bill that 80%+ of Americans want passed, that, of course, would be the Save America Act, and just basic election integrity, making sure that only U.S. citizens vote in our elections. It's hard to have a lot of faith in the Republicans who are running the show, but I also do quickly point to the rise of the socialist in America, and this is exactly what they want. I mean, they wanted open borders. They still want open borders. They want these battles to go certainly in their favor using the kinds of thumb on the scale stuff. And that really is, as you noted before, Calais, it's not just black districts, it is also districts involving illegal immigrants. How much have illegal immigrants played into overrepresentation by these blue states?
1: Yeah, it's a really good question. And you kind of have that at issue with current litigation that's ongoing in California over their recent congressional map that they enacted within the past year or so. There are allegations that the state unlawfully took into consideration race when constructing one of their congressional districts, particularly as it relates to the Hispanic population, which I'm assuming because it's California, you could probably guess there's some illegal immigration population there as well. It's absolutely a fair question when you look at states like California, even like New York, where you have these kind of pockets of resistance in sanctuary cities and sanctuary states that are kind of skewing the numbers here. If you are the Trump administration and you actually have a vested interest in the continued success of an America First agenda and a future Republican president carrying that forward, you need to make sure that whoever you're putting in this position is going to actually execute it in a way that's effective and making sure that the ground is set for an accurate and fair census that only takes into consideration American citizens and not people who violated our sovereignty to be here.
0: Indeed. Good work as always. Sean Fleetwood, tremendous reporter from The Federalist. His story today, just basically, once again, reaffirming just how critical a correct and accurate census is going to be moving forward for this country, really for the salvation of this republic. Thanks again for that excellent work, sir.
1: Thanks so much, Matt. God bless.
0: You bet. All right, we'll take a quick break. We'll wrap up this thing coming up in just a moment. This afternoon delight version of the Vicki McKenna Show with yours truly, Matt Kittle. Stay with us.
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17: Here's something pretty disturbing I discovered while researching this podcast. This is what it actually says on the Los Angeles Police Department website. The site states, that the Adult Missing Persons Unit investigates 3,200 cases a month. And 70% of those missing people are found or returned voluntarily within 2 or 3 days. It goes on to explain, and I quote here, "Since being a missing person is not a crime, police are given a very limited role while conducting these types of investigations." At the bottom of the webpage, it gets more disturbing. There's a section titled, "What if they never returned?" And here's the official police advice. "In such situations, you may want to enlist the services of a private investigator to assist in your search. If you can't afford a PI, the police elaborate, quote, "Another option would be to contact the Salvation Army, which has a missing persons locator program." There is not a single sentence on the LAPD website that would lead a loved one of a missing person to have any faith that the police would properly investigate it. What the LAPD is basically saying is, if someone you love goes missing, don't overreact. They'll probably turn up, unless they don't, in which case you should get someone besides the police to look into it. All this is my way of saying, if the police took missing persons cases as seriously as they do, say, bank robberies, I wouldn't have had to do this podcast in the first place and end up chasing a violent criminal halfway around the country. I'm Neil Strauss, and you can hear the full story of To Live and Die in L.A.
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0: Well, for those who think that those socialists, they may be nutty, but they're the peace group. They're all for peace. I'd like to play a little audio before we get on out of here. The Democratic Socialist of America got together for a little confab over the Zoom, and, well, they said what, well, I guess they said the quiet part out loud once again. Let's take a listen, shall we?
21: We have seen that the Democratic Party establishment that we have

0: again, it's indistinguishable. You can't tell what's left of the Democrat Party when it comes to moderation. It certainly isn't these folks, and they're talking about ripping their own party apart. We can actually start to grab hold of the ship of state and steer it our direction, but it's going to be a violent process, says one of these goofs on this Zoom meet. Just know what you're getting into. All right, we're out of here. Vicky's with you again tomorrow. Until then, Kittle saying, make it a great Monday. Goodbye. So long. God bless.
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7: I'm Dave Bold, WIBA News. The director of Wisconsin's top political poll says he was surprised by a fake poll released before the primary election.
8: Marquette Law School poll director Charles Franklin tells WISN's Upfront the polls released by Median Strategies were simply a fraud.
9: To call it a poll is even dignifying something. This is just somebody on the internet that put out a claim that they had done a poll.
8: The group released a statement calling their polls a, quote, social experiment to see how far unverified claims would travel after news coverage about a false poll in the Los Angeles mayor's race. Franklin says the numbers released by Median weren't used by any credible political news outlet. Raymond Newport, Wisconsin Radio Network.
7: A new Berlin state representative wants answers following an election night mishap in Milwaukee. Republican Dave Maxey, who serves as the chair of the Assembly's Elections Committee, sent a letter Friday to Milwaukee Election Commission Director Paulina Gutierrez asking what went wrong during the primary election 2 weeks ago. Several USB sticks had the wrong data downloaded on them, leading to a delay in vote counting in Milwaukee. Gutierrez summed it up as human error, but Maxey wrote she should resign if these mistakes can't be cleaned up. Police say a Madison woman fought off burglars by throwing her cane at them. Officers were called to a home on Burning Wood Court Saturday morning where the homeowner said she found a man in her bathroom. She says she threw her cane at him, scaring him off. The woman says she threw her cane at both men a second time, causing them to drop several medication bottles as they fled. The burglars left before police arrived. The woman was not hurt. And the start of college football season is right around the corner. Wisconsin is opening the year on September 6th when it takes on Notre Dame at Lambeau Field. I'm Dave Bohl, WIBA News.
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0: Ladies and gentlemen, boys and girls, children of all ages, welcome to another busy broadcast week here on the Dan O'Donnell Show. I am Dan, if you haven't guessed that by now. And if you would like to join us at any point, Carpetland USA Flooring Center, always open, 414-799-1130. Email dod@iheartmedia.com. I think you can actually make a pretty compelling case that the city of Milwaukee might actually be the single most incompetent one in the entire country. An assistant city attorney apparently cost $800,000 in a default judgment against the city earlier this summer because he just sort of missed a filing deadline for a brief and said he had computer problems. If you have been listening to this show for any period of time over about the last year, you know that computer problems are sort of a daily occurrence. Somehow, we get, at the very least, broadcast competence, if not excellence, on the air each and every day. Now, whether we stay on the air, that's another question. But we always are able to at least attempt to get a radio show on. And it sure as heck ain't going to cost taxpayers nearly $1 million. We'll dive into that story. The Milwaukee Election Commission director speaks publicly for the first time since the absentee ballot debacle, which led to serious questions surrounding the reporting of results and what's going to happen in November following the Democratic gubernatorial primary. Meanwhile, Data Center David is absolutely sticking to Milwaukee County Executive David Crowley, who just happens to be the top elected official in what may be the worst run and least competent county in America. We'll get into that. And then in the 5 o'clock hour, New York Magazine has a fascinating long-form cover story article about the cultural shift in America that not nearly enough people are talking about. It is youth sports culture, something that I have been talking about for a long time as I've been essentially living it. As my children have grown up, I have seen the change. Since I was playing many, many, many years ago, I actually started my youth coaching career coaching my younger brothers, 11 years younger than me, in soccer in the early 2000s. I would say I was still in college, going to law school, coming back every weekend to do radio and to coach my little brother's team. And I've sort of been in this really almost since I left youth sports. What, nearly 30 years ago? The evolution hasn't just been the professionalization of youth sports. It has been a full-scale change in American culture that has sort of touched every aspect of American life. We're going to spend pretty much the entire 5 o'clock hour talking about this. It's not about sports. This is not for the stick-to-the-issues crowd. Dan talking about something other than the issues. This is one of the biggest issues, and if you're not swept up in this cultural shift, you can be forgiven for not knowing that it's actually going on. All right, if you would like to follow the Dan O'Donnell Show, at Dan O'Donnell Show on X, Facebook, Instagram, we are streaming. Watch the show via the DanoCam across social media on our YouTube channel. 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JSOnline.com reporting a Milwaukee City Attorney's Office lawyer has departed the city attorney's office. This, of course, the same office that was once held by the single most buffoonish, cartoonishly corrupt idiot who I think has ever served in a public attorney component, in a public attorney position in this state's history, Tierman Spencer. So same office. Now they've actually got a competent Democrat in Evan Goyke, who apparently is not nearly as competent as I would have thought because he hired a guy who made a massive, massive mistake. In early April, Regal Rexnord Corporation, a Fortune 1000 company that manufactures electric motors and power transmission components, filed a lawsuit challenging the city's assessed value and property taxes for the company's downtown headquarters for 2025. In its case against the city requesting a refund, the company filed a judgment for about $832,000, including interest. This, according to jsonline.com, this would actually be a motion for summary judgment, I believe. The city was given a May 4th deadline to respond to this motion. But the city attorney in charge of this case, Kyle Bailey, 39 years old, failed to answer the summons and complaint. He just didn't turn in his homework assignment by the date of the final exam. May 4th passes. Now, sometimes, and in fact, this does happen relatively often, if there are issues, the parties will go before the judge. There will be communication saying, hey, May 4th, we've got this going on. Can we push that to May 6th? If the other party stipulates, okay, fine, not a big deal. But there was nothing. Regal Rexnord waits until May 20th, more than 2 weeks later, then files a motion for a default judgment. Default judgment is exactly what it sounds like. You win by default. The other team doesn't show up. It's a forfeit. May 20th. 9 days later, Bailey objected to that judgment and asked for time to file the answer. Now, let's say you're at work and you miss a huge deadline. It happens. People screw up. It's how they rectify their mistakes that ultimately defines them. If you screw up, if you have a big mess up at work, you take full accountability and you try to fix it as quickly as possible. Kyle Bailey waited 9 days to respond to the motion for default judgment. 9 days. I get you've got to write a brief. You've got to compile it. But my God, I'm working 20-hour days. I am sleeping in a cot in my office in order to get this done because, oh my goodness, I screwed up royally by not responding to the original motion. So you'd better believe I'm going to show this judge that I've got my you-know-what together and I can actually respond in a timely fashion. On May 20th, the motion is filed. 9 days later, he raises an objection and asks for more time. He finally files his answer June 10th, after which Circuit Judge Paul Van Grunsven orders a hearing. This from jsonline.com. According to a transcript of a June 29th motion hearing, Bailey blamed technological issues with the office's new computer record-keeping system, saying cases were, quote, falling off the calendar. In response, Van Grunsven said, you have got a sizable default judgment that's being sought here, and I ask you for facts, and you today, you give me an argument that you have computer problems. Regal Rexnord's attorney, Sarah Stelplug Rapkin, S-T-E-L-L-P-F-L-U-G. I'm guessing that's German. That is German. That is Austrian. I apologize if I just butchered that, Sarah. She said Bailey had never reached out and called the matter befuddling. I just don't understand the sloppy work, and I'm not satisfied that the response rises to the level of that which would prevent me from granting default quickly. Van Grunsven said, you know the stakes, you know the consequences. With that, Van Grunsven said Bailey's objection woefully failed to provide relief from the more than $832,000 judgment, the difference between the 2025 taxes the city imposed and Regal Rexnord's calculations, and ruled for Regal Rexnord. According to his resignation form, Bailey resigned from the office July 15th, listing his reasons for leaving as relocation and personal, but he also checked the box that described his reason as in lieu of discharge, meaning he left or he was going to be fired. According to public records, JSOnline.com reports, Bailey had an annual salary of about $93,000. A hearing has been set for this Friday on a city motion for relief from the default judgment. Now, if the computer problems excuse sounds familiar, in the city of Milwaukee, it should, because that's the same excuse that the city of Milwaukee Elections Commission Executive Director Paulina Gutierrez has given for the absentee ballot debacle. Now, she was on the program Upfront on WISN-TV, Channel 12 in Milwaukee, and aired across the state on a statewide network hosted by Jaron Jordan and Matt Smith. And she said, look, we don't know exactly what happened. It was just human error. Human error. A deputy elections commissioner, in fact, one of the top deputies to Paulina Gutierrez, who was just hired last year and appears to have zero election experience before this. And yes, I have decided, since nobody else is going to demand any sort of accountability, I am going to identify this assistant election commission director. Her name is Marisha Harris. She has been deputy director since 2025. Previously, she worked as the director of the Dominican Center, which was a community organization focusing on the Amani neighborhood of Milwaukee. She was hired last year, and she was the one who, on election night, downloaded to five different flash drives, instead of the vote totals for the absentee balloting that the city had conducted, the audit logs. The city's tabulators, and there are nine of them, are supposed to count up all of the absentee ballots that are fed in on election day very, very quickly. Because they're not connected to the internet, to finally put that conspiracy theory to bed, in order for the results to be transported from the tabulator, which just counts up ballots, counts up who voted for who, how many votes each candidate got in each race, there is a flash drive that is plugged into the machine. The data is downloaded onto that flash drive. The flash drive is transported to the Milwaukee County Election Commission office at the county courthouse downtown. And then the total is reported as part of Milwaukee County's vote total on election night. Well, for nine of those tabulators, five different times, Marisha Harris downloaded the audit log data, basically a redundancy to show exactly what was done instead of the actual vote total. Now, a couple of days later, after Gutierrez on election night and the following morning said, well, it was human error and we didn't notice the mistake. You couldn't notice the mistake was made until we got all the way to the county courthouse. AJ Byatpour of CBS 58 posted a screenshot of the moment that the audit log was downloaded. And it's basically impossible not to know that you've downloaded the audit log and not the vote total. There's a pop-up that says, do you want to download the audit log? Confirm. Harris would have had to have hit confirm. After she hit confirm, there is another pop-up that says downloading audit log. She did that five different times. Jaron Jordan and Matt Smith yesterday on Upfront asked the election director, Paulina Gutierrez, about how this was even possible.
1: We saw the shot where it clearly said exporting audit logs on the screen. So how did this happen, not just once, but five times, downloading the audit log versus the results?
2: Well, the most important thing that I want voters to understand is that this had absolutely no impact on the accuracy of the election results. It had an impact on when those results were posted. Our teams are trained. They had the written instructions with them. They had done it before. And unfortunately, the mistake still happened. I can't get into someone's head. But what I know is that we're learning from this mistake and making enhancements so that it doesn't happen again.
3: Was this a scenario where the mistake was made five separate times since there were five flash drives?
2: That is my understanding. I can't get into someone's head about what happened, but that was how the mistake occurred.
0: So five times, Marisha Harris, who isn't just some random poll worker. She's not a little old lady who you see, you know, taking the ballot and giving it to you. They're very, very nice. But I could see how one of them doesn't quite know how this technology stuff works. Five separate times she did this. And the best explanation was it was human error and we're going to do better next time. Smith asked, okay, so no one is going to be disciplined. Nobody's going to be fired. Like, at least the city attorney who had a really, really bad screw up and blamed computer problems for it, he was essentially fired. He was told, you're going to be fired or you can resign, but you're not going to work here anymore. The Milwaukee Elections Commission blamed, okay, the human made an error because she couldn't read the giant pop-ups that were on the screen in front of her five times. Smith, as stoic and as neutral as he is, sounded incredulous.
3: The mayor said no one is going to be fired. Can you discuss whether there's any punishment or any recourse for the person who did this and who this person was?
2: At the end of the day, the buck stops with me as the executive director. And so my job is to make sure that people are ready. I'm not going to discuss personnel matters, but what matters is that we get better and we learn from this issue.
0: Uh-huh. So how exactly is Marisha Harris going to get better? Well, according to Gutierrez in this interview, the issue may have been, are you ready for this? That in the training manual that the Milwaukee Election Commission uses, there aren't pictures that would show what happens when you push the button. There is just a written description that when you push the button that says export audit log, it might actually export the audit log. So a top deputy who is responsible for running elections in Milwaukee ahead of a gubernatorial election, the first gubernatorial election in 16 years in which we're going to have a new governor. Regardless of who wins, Tom Tiffany or David Crowley will be a new governor. First time we're going to have one in 16 years. So it's a pretty big election. It's a real big election. She needed pictures to do her job right and push the correct button. I'm having a real difficult time that anyone could possibly be this stupid. And I say stupid advisedly, because the only alternative is that she's corrupt. That is truly the only alternative. I have made a whole lot of tech mistakes. I am a spiritual boomer when it comes to some technology. But I think if I saw a big sign in front of me saying, do you want to export data logs? I would probably guess by, I don't know, the third or fourth time that I do it, that I'm exporting data logs. Again, this is either such gross incompetence that Marisha Harris can no longer be employed at the Milwaukee Election Commission because, frankly, there is no way anyone could or should trust elections in Milwaukee when they're being run by somebody who, according to her boss, needs a picture in order to know that she's not, unless she is, and if she is, I do apologize, unless she is functionally illiterate. And I'm not saying this to be mean. I'm not saying this to be a joke. But if she does not read at a level at which she would be able to follow written directions and literally does need picture guides, there are a whole lot of adults who are functionally illiterate. That doesn't mean that she doesn't know her ABCs. It means that some words she just doesn't know, she doesn't get. Unless that's what you're saying, and I really hope that the former director of the Dominican Foundation, who has been, according to my research into this woman, been on a number of different boards across the city of Milwaukee, unless that is the contention, then she is incompetent at this job and needs to be fired, or there actually is corruption involving this employee, which I don't, for the record, believe there was. I do not believe that the vote was tampered with. I don't believe that Francesca Huang actually won. But boy, oh boy, what reason could I possibly or anyone possibly have for trusting anything that comes out of this election commission after not just this, but two other massive screw-ups just in the last six major statewide elections for governor and for president that they've run? We'll get back into that more from Paulina Gutierrez and why it's all about not the economy stupid, but the incompetence stupid in this upcoming election. 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It's conservative thought, not just talk.
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0: For almost 2 weeks here on the Dan O'Donnell Show, I have been sitting on the name of the employee who incorrectly, due to human error, downloaded vote log, audit log data on five different tabulators at Milwaukee's Central Count facility during the Democratic gubernatorial primary. I did not release her name because I thought, you know what? This is not a public figure in the traditional sense. If it was Gutierrez herself that did this, all bets are off. She is the public face of the Milwaukee Election Commission. Why am I now telling you the name of the employee who was responsible for this? Her name is Marisha Harris, and she has been a deputy Milwaukee Election Commission director. She'd been an assistant director since last year. Before that, she served as the president or the director of the Dominican Center, and there was a glowing profile of her leadership and her organization on today's TMJ4 in 2024. She also has some real estate experience. She appears to be a real mover and shaker in the Milwaukee community. She is also being protected from a clearly fireable offense, a mistake that is so egregious that it really defies explanation as to why the city of Milwaukee, Mayor Cavalier Johnson, came out last week. I'll admit I actually missed this when he said, no, we're not going to punish anybody. I mean, I would have assumed that they're not going to punish anybody. But why he said so quickly, nobody's going to be punished. We're using this as an opportunity to get our processes better. City Attorney's Office fired a guy because of computer issues that he said left him unable to file a response to a motion for summary judgment in a lawsuit against the city. It's potentially costing the city of Milwaukee $830,000. He's gone. He was forced to resign or he was going to be fired from his position. This is just some random attorney in the city attorney's office. He was still fired for his incompetence. Marisha Harris isn't apparently even going to be suspended for hers. Why not? I am not releasing her name in order to have any of you, as I'm sure I'm going to be accused of in Democrat circles, track her down or anything like that. This is not to dox her. But as a member of the Election Commission, she is a public employee. She is drawing a salary from the city of Milwaukee. She is drawing a salary from you if you live there directly, indirectly from all of us. Our taxes go back to the city in the form of shared revenue that pays her salary. She is accountable, apparently not to Mayor Johnson or to the Election Commission Director, Paulina Gutierrez. She is accountable to you as a sort of spokesperson for the people of Wisconsin who are always ignored and never listened to when it comes to the goings-on of big Democrat-run cities like Milwaukee. I feel that it is imperative for you to know exactly who this is because it's obvious that she is just going to go on her merry way and she is going to continue to administer elections even though she is so thoroughly unable to do so that she couldn't read a giant pop-up that said, are you sure you want to download the audit log? And then another pop-up that says, after she hit confirm, okay, you're downloading the audit log. If, let's say, I couldn't tell if I was reading a script. Sometimes when I do heavily researched pieces, I will have a script that I'm working on. It's relatively rare. Sometimes I'll write a column and read from that. If I was unable to discern the difference between the letter D and the letter F, and the word I read was duck, and I kept saying the word duck But you know what? I actually thought there was an F in there, FCC. And I said the F word about 100 times. Would the, well, he just needs more training on whether the letter is D or F. Would that fly? I don't necessarily think so. For Marisha Harris, it does. Why? Gutierrez on Upfront, WISN Channel 12, Matt Smith and Jaron Jordan interviewing her about, well, how did this happen? Gutierrez said, you know what? Things were actually going really, really well until the giant national embarrassment.
1: You know, up until that point, the election was running smoothly. I was very pleased with the team, and I can understand the frustration and disappointment. I, too, am frustrated and disappointed by the process. But with every step that we take, we get better. And the training was there, and at no point was the accuracy of the results threatened. It was just about when those results were posted. And, like, what we're doing now moving forward is putting visual images onto the instructions. We're doing briefings beforehand, reviewing it one more time. And we're also providing the page-by-page process to observers so they can follow along as well.
0: With those images, Paulina, will there also be a page that you can color them? We're providing updates to the training with pictures, and we're going to have a briefing with apparently all the staff, but really for Marisha. Okay, Marisha, this is a voting machine. This is a vending machine. I know you've been trying to get a Twix bar from the voting machine, but here's a picture. You can stop putting dollar bills where the ballots are supposed to go. Oh, I'm being too mean? Am I being too mean here? Because the other alternative is she's smarter than everybody else. And in case you forgot, this was a very tight race that was decided by less than 4,000 votes out of hundreds and hundreds of thousands statewide. And it happens to come down to David Crowley's own county in the building where David Crowley works. And why was there this long delay? Well, it just so happened that Greene County and Fond du Lac County, for various server issues, processing issues, various issues, were reporting their votes late. Fond du Lac County and Greene County did not have their votes in. If I was inclined to believe that there was something nefarious going on, I would say, well, the city of Milwaukee would have needed some extra time to see how many votes David Crowley was ahead by or behind by. And so they pretended that there was this massive audit log issue, and the woman somehow didn't see that she was downloading an audit log five separate times. So either you allow me to make fun of somebody for being so stupid that she would be putting dollar bills in a voting machine and ballots in a vending machine, or the alternative, which I think you can actually make a pretty compelling case for, is that she isn't dumb at all. So which is it? There is no third alternative. Very famous line in the movie Casino. Ace Rothstein, played by Robert De Niro, the head of the casino that's bankrolled by the mobsters, says either you're too stupid to work here or you're in on the scam. Since there was no scam, I don't know. This isn't about one woman's job, though. It's about accountability. Everybody makes mistakes, as I said in my opening monologue. It's how you account for them. It's how you remedy them that defines you. And so far, the only thing that's defined Paulina Gutierrez and her tenure as the head of the Milwaukee Election Commission has been disaster after disaster after Central Count. Remember, there was the issue with tabulator doors left open the morning of the November 2024 presidential election. 30-some thousand votes had to be recounted. And it isn't just the incompetence, it's the lack of transparency. She says, though, when confronted about that, since she was pretty obviously lying that nobody could have known you were downloading audit log data and not voter data, when there's a giant screenshot all over the internet that says, oh, yeah, she was downloading audit log data and then did so five times and could clearly tell she was downloading audit log data, there's been a decided lack of transparency. She was confronted about that and said, we've been transparent enough.
1: We are transparent. We've been transparent throughout the entire process. As soon as we discovered the error, we conveyed those results immediately to the county. We allowed press inside of the building. We provided the reports that were originally printed and allowed people to see the new reports and saw that the results were absolutely the same. At no point was the accuracy of results threatened. We had the Milwaukee Police Department stationed in front of Central Count, so no unauthorized individuals could come to that location. And upon immediately discovering the error, we went out to the public to let them know.
0: You let the public know something that was 2 days later proven to be false. Frankly, folks, the last Milwaukee election director was unceremoniously fired for reasons we still don't know. I've got some serious questions about the continued employment of Paulina Gutierrez, as well as Marisha Harris. And again, now that we do have a demand for written answers from Dave Maxey, who is the chair of the State Assembly's Election and Campaign Committee, demanding answers to all of the questions. We went through this on Friday afternoon show. All of the questions he provided within 30 days. I still do believe, and Gutierrez did say to her credit, that she would welcome any outside investigation. I simply don't see how the FBI should not be involved here. Because I'm just really struggling to determine how human error keeps getting repeated, but then there's no discipline whatsoever for making that error. Why not? When we come back, we name the unhinged liberal of the day at one of the most entertaining things to ever happen at a WNBA game over the weekend. You're listening to the Dan O'Donnell Show.
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14: John Polk was my nemesis. 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
19: Ah, 1971. 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Soul Train had just started chugging along. 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Weeble started to wobble, but as we all know, they don't fall down.
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19: Across the country, people were speaking up, and the more they did, the more they learned about the hidden underbelly of the most powerful law enforcement agency in the land. I'm Ed Helms, host of Snafu, Season 2, Medburg. 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
19: To expose J. Edgar Hoover's secret FBI.
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0: Welcome back to the Dan O'Donnell Show. It's classical conservatism and contemporary style. Coming up next hour, why data center David is really sticking to David Crowley and causing severe panic amongst his campaign consultants, and also the daily Trump date. Operation Economic Outcast officially launched today against Iran, and a big announcement about education coming from the Trump White House. That's coming up next hour. Then, of course, in the 5 o'clock hour, the biggest cultural shift, and it is a significant one, that you might have not seen coming. And unless you've lived it, you probably might not understand just how fundamental it is. The professionalization of youth sports and how it has fundamentally reshaped American culture. That is coming up for much of the 5 o'clock hour today here on the Dan O'Donnell Show. Plus, another chance at $1,000 plus a trip for two to Las Vegas in our iHeartRadio Music Festival Fly Away contest. That is all still to come here on the Monday edition of the program. Right now, it's time to name the unhinged liberal of the day. And it is everyone who was so freaked out about a dude wearing a shirt that says woman, noun, adult female, that they caused one of the biggest controversies and yet most entertaining moments in a WNBA game ever. On Sunday, former NBA player Enes Kanter-Freedom was ejected from the game between the Chicago Sky and the Indiana Fever in Chicago after Sky guard Natalie Cloud started screaming at him. Now, what did Kanter do? Did he run on the court and dunk in Cloud's face? He is, after all, declaring himself eligible for the WNBA draft. No, he stood up because Caitlin Clark, who had 37 points and 10 assists in the game, she has more. This is the most insane stat I think I've ever seen. She has more games with 30 points and 10 assists than the rest of the WNBA in its history combined. She's been playing for 3 years and missed most of last season with an injury. So basically in not even two full seasons, she's got more 30 and 10 games than the rest of the league in its history. And yet her fellow players voted her the 11th best guard in the WNBA, and nobody is talking about her as WNBA MVP. Okay, so late in the third quarter, Cloud approaches Kanter's seat screaming and pointing at him. Freedom stood up, spread his arms, and then took a step toward the court. Security and players intervened. He was escorted out of the arena by the police. He displayed his shirt, argued that he was supporting women, and later posted on X, "I just got kicked out of a WNBA game for supporting women. Let that sink in, America." He claimed Cloud initiated the exchange by accusing him of trying to sleep with Sophie Cunningham, saying, "She's not gonna sleep with you, bro." Aha! He said he was there to protect women's sport. Natasha Cloud and everyone else who is freaking out over this, your unhinged liberals of the day. Hey, Dan O'Donnell.
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17: What's shaking, fellow sports fans? It's Andy West. Let's take a look back on this day in sports history, August 24th. We'll start off today by wishing a happy birthday to baseball Hall of Famer Cal Ripken Jr., born today in 1960. Nicknamed the Iron Man, he played 21 seasons and holds the Major League Baseball record for consecutive games played at 2,632. He won one World Series with Baltimore in 1983. Happy birthday, Cal. Jumping ahead today in 2006, Jerry Rice signs a one-day

0: Dan O'Donnell Show. Welcome back to it. Armin, you can let that theme music bump for a little bit longer. Yeah, there you go. Everybody's scared because we apparently had a copyright violation, and we are not allowed to have any music whatsoever on the podcast. It's the lawyers. Yep, the lawyers get involved, and, you know, bad things happen. Why couldn't the lawyer from whoever owns whatever song we got busted for be like that now former assistant city attorney and just sort of miss the filing deadline? Now, we didn't get sued or anything like that. We just got, you know, a notice. I don't even know if it was our station, our market. The edict came down from corporate. Thou shalt not play any music whatsoever on thy podcasts. So this is why, in case you were wondering, we used for a decade almost the song Crazy by Gnarls Barkley for our theme song for the Unhinged Liberal of the Day. Well, I want to include the segment in the podcast because usually it's hilarious. Like, for example, today's Unhinged Liberal of the Day, Natasha Cloud of the Chicago Sky WNBA team, as a texter on our Carpetland USA Flooring Center talk and text line put it, why is she verbally assaulting a trans athlete who is about to declare for the WNBA draft? How dare she? Enes Kanter Freedom, who is a former NBA player and is trying to prove a point since the WNBA apparently does not know what the W in WNBA actually stands for. They don't know whether trans women, i.e. men, should be allowed to play. All of this stems from a backup forward on the Indiana Fever saying in a print interview, yeah, I think women's leagues should be for women, and I don't see anything controversial about that. Then in an interview after the ensuing media firestorm, she said, I said what I said. That's Sophie Cunningham. And if there is one thing that the WNBA cannot stand is any sort of conservative messaging coming out of its league or its players. They want fans. They just don't want the wrong kind of fans. And it is still comical how much this league absolutely despises Caitlin Clark. They're not just trying to kill the Golden Goose. They are trying to drop a nuclear bomb so that there are no more Golden Geeses who happen to be white and heterosexual that ever dominate their league again. Seriously, I actually was inspired by a rando on X. This is what happens when you have some insomnia issues. You stay up late and read random stuff. Some rando on X actually watched film of a Caitlin Clark game. And on something like 58% of the times that she touched the ball, 58% of the possessions where she touched the ball at a recent game, she was fouled, but it wasn't called. She was fouled, he estimates, several dozen times and got 4 free throws. She's officiated differently than the rest of the league. Her peers voted her as the 11th best guard in the NBA. Not 11th best player, 11th best guard. Last night or yesterday afternoon, she went for 37 and 10. 37 points, 10 assists. She has more games with 30 points and 10 assists than the entire WNBA in its history combined. She has 5 in about 2 seasons. She missed pretty much all of last year with an injury. The WNBA has been in existence for at least 30 years, I believe. She has 5 games. The rest of the league in 30 years has 4. She is third or fourth in the WNBA in scoring, just behind her teammate, Kelsey Mitchell, who this coach, who also apparently despises Caitlin Clark, insists on running the offense through. She loves Kelsey Mitchell. She hates Caitlin Clark. Mitchell and Clark actually really like each other and play well together, but the offense has to flow through, you know, the point guard, the playmaker. And this coach, Stephanie White, refuses to just let Caitlin Clark be Caitlin Clark. She subs her out when she starts to get hot. She runs plays specifically. Kelsey Mitchell had a 20-point game scoring streak going. She literally calls plays to ensure that that streak keeps going. Clark is third or fourth in the WNBA in scoring and second in assists. And she's second by like 0.1 and is almost certain to overtake Alyssa Thomas, I believe, of Phoenix. I told you I actually do some research on the stuff that I talk about, even WNBA basketball. And she is not even being mentioned as a potential MVP contender. Meanwhile, a rookie by the name of Olivia Miles is nowhere near the player or putting up nowhere near the stats of Caitlin Clark, and they're trying to turn her into a rookie of the year slash MVP so they can make the case that she is somehow better than Caitlin Clark. And do you know the controversy surrounding Olivia Miles? It's not surrounding her per se. She is a generational talent. Like, she is a truly good basketball player and fun to watch as well. She's the one with the afro and funny-looking glasses. The goggles, she looks like Horace Grant with a fro, only like 5'7". She was drafted 2 overall, even though everybody could tell she's a generational talent and she needs to go first overall. Instead, the team that had the first overall pick had the first overall pick for 2 straight years. They took Paige Beckers, who is the superstar UConn point guard. Last year, she was a rookie last year. This year, they took a woman named Ozzie Fudd. Ozzie Fudd. That is the name. Why did they take Ozzie Fudd over the generational talent Olivia Miles? I am not even kidding you. Ozzie Fudd happens to be the girlfriend of Paige Beckers. Yeah. My producer, Armin, got some heat over the weekend over a tweet about Glenn Big Dog Robinson that was interpreted as he did not like Big Dog and thought the Bucks should have taken Grant Hill or Jason Kidd over Robinson. Hill and Kidd are in the Hall of Fame and Big Dog is not. We love Big Dog here, right? We love Big Dog. Could you imagine, though, if the Bucks passed on Grant Hill, not because Big Dog was better, but Big Dog happened to be dating Vin Baker at the time? That would have been like the biggest story ever. Like, wait, what? They passed on a guy who's a future Hall of Famer because Vin Baker wanted them to take his boyfriend? Man, the WNBA. It's the only entertaining stuff is just how dysfunctional and how awful this league is run and operated. I saw someone, I do not share this opinion. I just want to make it clear. This is the opinion of somebody else, but I chuckled. The joke was the WNBA is proof that the idea women running the world would not produce peace or something to that effect. It was anyone who thinks the world would be better off if women were in charge has never seen the WNBA. I got to admit, love you ladies, but man, oh man, it's just a lot of drama. All right. Should we go to the Daily Trump Date or should we go right to Dave Spano? Let's go to Dave Spano and make him wait, because I do actually want to get a very big, very quick, big update. The Daily Trump Date, things going on today in the world of Trump. President Trump, in a Rose Garden ceremony today, talked about all of the advances that he made in education, hosting along with Education Secretary Linda McMahon.
1: The Trump administration's achieved more for the benefit of American children in less than 2 years than most administrations do in many years. 8 years, or frankly, you can take two or three administrations, put them together. They haven't been able to do what we did.
0: Now, the president and the education secretary are marking the start of the new school year. A lot of kids in private schools started today across Wisconsin and the country, I believe. Public schools, almost all of them start next Tuesday, September 1st. During this ceremony, the president highlighted the Education Freedom Tax Credit from the One Big Beautiful Bill. It's a federal tax credit of up to $1,700 for scholarships covering tuition, books, and other costs at private and choice schools.
1: And as we remove the far left extremism from the classroom, we're taking historic action to ensure that every child in America has access to a first class education. The United States spends more money on education than any other country in the world by double, and our results should be better than they are. I would look at lists where we're rated out of the 40 top nations. We're rated number 38, 39, and number 40 with all the money we spent. But Linda has changed that so rapidly and so drastically, and frankly, it's shocking how fast it's gone under her leadership. 1 year ago, as part of the Great Big Beautiful Bill, we passed the Education Freedom Tax Credit, the largest ever expansion of school choice, and we want, thank you, and we want every parent to have the power to send their child to a high-quality school that shares their values. So important.
0: 30 states have opted into this. Guess which one did not? Wisconsin. The Republican-controlled state legislature passed the opt-in legislation. Governor Evers vetoed it. Assembly Bill 602. There is a fantastic piece on our website, Heartland Post, heartlandpost.com, asking, is David Crowley, if he is elected governor, would he commit to opting into this tax credit? Because Democrats right now are quite literally taking money out of the hands of children. That's not the big announcement today, however. And I want to bring in Dave Spano for real this way. We know the difference with Dave Spano each and every Monday at about this time. He is the CEO of Annex Wealth Management. And Dave, the Treasury Secretary, Scott Bessent, today, on the orders of President Trump, started Operation Economic Outcast. Take a listen to the announcement.
2: Today, at President Trump's direction, the United States Treasury has begun Operation Economic Outcast, an unprecedented campaign against the Islamic Republic of Iran and its enablers. In the Second World War, D-Day marked the historic beginning of a campaign with our allies to target and drive the enemy from its positions, including those in third countries. Today, in that same spirit, we are launching an economic onslaught against Iran's financial connections around the globe. Around the globe. Our objective is to sever every economic lifeline that sustains this tyrannical regime until Tehran stands alone.
0: The D-Day he's talking about against third-party countries are massive sanctions against any nation that does business with Iran, mostly in the form of purchasing their oil. There have already been a ton of secondary sanctions on those nations. These are going to be massive. And generally speaking, Dave, this is sort of seen as about as close to a massive bombing campaign that you can have without dropping physical bombs, because Iran's military is defeated and has been since early spring. All right. Nobody's disputing that, but they do still have the capability of launching a drone, a suicide drone bomb, and basically making commerce going through the Strait of Hormuz too terrified to actually put ships through. Even though President Trump is assuring the world that the Strait of Hormuz is open. This is something, I think, that is aimed at bringing Iran to heel very quickly by basically cutting it off from any ability to actually have money. And short of invading Karg Island and basically seizing the oil production, petroleum facilities, this is about as big a deal as it gets, is it not?
3: Yeah, well, you look at really all of the tactics available, and of course there is military, which we all know about, that's been going on for 6 months. And of course there are sanctions, and the sanctions have been on Iran. So the next step now is to force sanctions on countries that do business with Iran. And so now, if you listen today, and I respect Scott Bessent, Treasury Secretary, but he didn't come out and say China. He didn't use the word, but he certainly talked about, you know, Turkey, the Middle East, in Europe playing ball, and those countries that continue to do business with him. There was a story in the Wall Street Journal about the fact that Trump is saying that the straits are open, but they're trying to find where these oil distributions are going and seeing what's happening with that right now. So it is the next evolution of pressure to put on Tehran. So there, of course, just to retract that, number one is what we've seen militarily. Second was the sanctions on Iran. And now third are going to be sanctions on other countries that do business with Iran to put economic pressure. But I know you were talking a little bit about drama in the WNBA. Boy, there was a lot to talk about today. You know, think about, you know, what is not only has happened with Scott Bessent, the Treasury Secretary's Operation Economic Outcast with a C, by the way, not with a K.
0: Sounded like you were waiting for me to interrupt
3: with
0: a lyric.
3: I did. Go for it.
0: I'm sorry, Miss Jackson. I am going to just let you continue.
3: There you go.
0: But nice I want job. You to know I am for real.
3: For a nice job. All right. So you got that going on. You've got Kevin Warsh, who is the Fed chair.
0: Yeah.
3: He is going to be the keynote speaker in Jackson Hole, which, of course, is the Woodstock for the economic
0: now,
3: folks.
0: This is actually interesting. Would you say Warsh is really going to, like, shake it up there? Would you say he's going to shake it like a Polaroid picture? All right, go on. I've got my rap references in.
3: All right. So you've got all the drama. You've got the Treasury Secretary. You've got the Fed Chair. The Fed Chair is going to talk in Jackson Hole. And of course, you know, the big thing was that he was going to be less transparent. Because he's less transparent, is that going to increase uncertainty into the Federal Reserve? And you can see what's happening with the 10 and the 30-year Treasury going up. So, of course, then the Treasury Secretary goes out and starts to buy bonds back to kind of lower those things down. And so that drama is happening. And then, of course, the third thing, because there is no drama, of course, is Howard Lutnick and what's happening with Canada. And so now a 50% apparent tariff to go on to Canada. And, you know, just what is that going to do? I mean, first of all, you know, the NAFTA is gone and USMCA, the United States, Mexico, Canadian alliance, that is obviously at risk right now.
0: Yeah.
3: And so you put all of these things together and there is true uncertainty in the geopolitical market. And you think about, you know, when earnings season is going on, you can really talk about companies. Did they sell more, you know, widgets? Did they earn more income? Can we put a multiple on it? When earnings season wraps up, all these other things start to happen. They get in the story becomes that. And all of a sudden they start to move the market, not about the things that you can measure, but the things that you cannot measure. And so, you know, the last report here is NVIDIA. NVIDIA is going to come out now on Wednesday. Dan, NVIDIA is the largest cap stock by far on the market, more than $5 trillion with a T, bigger than Apple, Google, Microsoft, Amazon. They're bigger than all of those companies. Their earnings reports are going to come out on Wednesday. All of this news is going to be market moving. And of course, you know, the last piece, and I think we need to talk about it, is the deficits and debt. So, you and I have been talking about this for years. And the debt, of course, is the aggregation of all of the deficits. So when you spend more money than you take in, which we're doing to the tune of $2 trillion, That's our deficit. You lop that on top of the total debt, the aggregate debt, and that's how you get to $40 trillion. That hasn't gotten anyone's attention. But what's getting attention now is the fact that interest rates are higher. So your listeners are going to have higher mortgage rates, going to have to have credit card rates, are going to have higher borrowing costs. Companies, small businesses are going to have higher borrowing costs. That is the offset for having higher debt. And of course, the bond vigilantes saying, you need to pay us more for all of that. So this is all the drama. You talked about the WNBA having drama. You talked about a little Outkast drop, but here you go. Here's a plenty of drama to talk about.
0: He is Dave Spano, always entertaining, helping you know the difference between financial advisors. I am told that if you go to annexwealth.com and set up a free review of your portfolio, Dave will stop by and drop a verse while you're meeting with one of his great analysts. Is there any truth to that?
3: No, zero truth. Zero, I mean, there's a verse I'm going to drop. It's certainly not going to be an Outkast rap. That is for certain.
0: Okay, so
3: I leave that to you.
0: You're more of a Tupac guy. All right.
3: You take us out with one last rap, and then I'll buck out.
0: You're putting me on the spot. I'm totally having a brain fart. I know like 1,000 Outkast songs, but I'm trying to think of a verse that's actually clean. The first one that came into my mind was actually one of my favorite songs by then. It's called Roses. And you were going to say the same one. Oh. And it's, I know you like to think you're bleep don't stink, but lean a little closer and roses really smell like poo, poo, poo. Yes, I am 12 years old at heart. 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Data Center David has the Crowley campaign in something of a panic. 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

0: intelligent discourse, irreverent fun that sometimes includes late 90s and early 2000s rap lyrics. Seriously, in 2004, was there a bigger release than the double album Speaker Box Love Below by Outkast? You should have known things were not going well for the duo. They've since reunited. They're back on tour. I actually saw them, years ago on one of their reunion tours. Very, very talented couple of dudes. But you could tell that there was trouble in paradise when they couldn't agree on a single album. So basically each of them released their own and they just kind of put them together as a double album. Speaker Box was Big Boys and Andre 3000 or 2000 or 4000. His was The Love Below. It's a classic, classic album. How much you want to bet? If I check our Carpetland USA Flooring Center talk and text line right now, there is at least one person who has already texted, rap is not music. I guarantee they're there. Boomers, I love you. I love you. But there are two things I can count on. One, if I ever talk about rap music, someone will post either rap is crap. Did they put that on t-shirts in like the 80s that all of you had that I was just not aware of because I wasn't old enough? You will either post rap is crap or rap is not music. Admittedly, a lot of rap is absolute garbage. Some of it is incredibly deep and very, very good. Outkast was one of the good ones. The other thing I can count on is if I ever talk about video games, there will be a boomer somewhere. It'll be in my inbox. It'll be on the Carpetland USA Flooring Center talk and text line that will say the last video game he played was Pong. Never Pac-Man, never Super Mario Brothers. It is never like Adventure on the Atari. It is always Pong. Again, I love you. There are several things I can count on. Those are two of them. You know doggone well that when my kids, I'm in the millennial generation. We get it from both sides, all right? Our kids think we're like the most cringe human beings on earth. And our parents, they think we're just a bunch of idiots. Both are true since we're the generation that may actually take this to a socialist country if we hit a critical mass by the time we hit 70 years old. It is entirely possible. But I digress. Hey, speaking of hip-hop and R&B, David Crowley rather famously said on the campaign trail ahead of the primary election earlier this month that when it came to data centers, he wanted a, quote, Beyonce approach. Wait, what?
1: Quite frankly, I call it the Beyonce approach. And people keep asking me, what does Beyonce have to do with data centers? But it means bring your own new clean energy. It's an acronym. And so I want to see them building more wind power, more solar power, and more battery storage. So we aren't seeing the cost burden as it comes to ratepayers.
0: Did you catch that? Beyonce is an acronym for bring your own new clean energy. Did he forget the E in Beyonce? It's not totally an acronym. I'll give points for creativity. It is Beyonce. Bring your own new clean energy. Yeah, that's all well and good, except the two big data center projects that are already under construction in Wisconsin have an estimated 100,000 acres of land that are being consumed because the companies that are building those data centers are Beyonce-ing and are putting up solar panels as far as the eye can see. You heard that correctly. 100,000 acres. Tom Tiffany on WEAU TV in Eau Claire as he kicks off the second week of his tour of rural Wisconsin. Just absolutely hammering Crowley on the data center issue, highlighted the fact that we would be talking a massive, massive amount of land if the left-wing environmentalists like Crowley get their way, and there need to be solar panels and wind farms that go up next to every single data center that goes up in Wisconsin.
2: At least 100,000 acres of land is going to have to be converted to solar production in order to power like the Mount Pleasant and Port Washington facilities. So think if we become the worldwide hub, as Mr. Crowley has said, it's going to be well into the hundreds of thousands of acres that are going to end up getting converted. And that's a really bad deal for Wisconsin's agriculture.
0: It's really not about any of the things that you associate with the opposition to data centers if you're not in one of these communities that potentially could have its entire character reshaped by them. And I will admit, the Tiffany campaigns very strong position against them was one that initially I did not agree with. Obviously, the politics of it are why it's so damaging. We ran down the new tip poll on Friday's show. I get it's one of the last Fridays of the summer. A lot of people were out, didn't catch the show. This, by the way, why you need to listen to the podcast every single day. iHeartRadio, Dan O'Donnell Show. You can actually add it to your presets right at the top of the app. Please do so. It'll be a personal favor to me. In exchange, I'll give you a chance to win $1,000 and a trip for two to Las Vegas in 20 minutes. Deal, deal, good. That tip poll showed just 15% of Wisconsinites have a positive view of data centers, 66% disapprove. That is a minus 51 approval rating. By comparison, we were told that Francesca Hong was going to be absolutely a nightmare in the general election because socialism is so unpopular in Wisconsin. Socialism has a minus 39 approval rating. Data centers, minus 51. The opposition to them is not, as I spent a lot of time outlining, what the left has been opposed to is the fact that, well, they're going to just suck the energy grid dry and they're going to suck Lake Michigan dry, literally. They need to put their own solar panels up or whatever. That it's this Luddite anti-technology opposition. Well, there's a reason Democrats aren't putting data centers in the states that they control or the communities that they control. And if they are in states that they control, you better be damn sure they're not going in LA County. They're not going in Brooklyn. They're going in conservative communities. And when you got somebody like data center David Crowley literally saying, Milwaukee and Madison and Green Bay, we've got enough data centers. We want to share the wealth with the rest of the state. What he's saying is he sees the rest of the state as an economic opportunity zone and doesn't care that a data center in, say, Port Washington would make it not Port Washington anymore. It would change the character of the community. If you don't just put a data center in, and you better doggone well believe, if David Crowley is your governor, you are going to have massive wind farms, massive solar farms, massive amounts of farmland and woodland that are dedicated not to the data center itself, but because we can't have new coal burning power. We can't have new fossil fuel powered data centers. We're going to need to turn half of Wisconsin, which, by the way, does not see the sun from like mid-December until March. It's like all of us, like the groundhog, come out one day in April, squint in the sun, and then go back in for when spring actually starts sometime around June 25th. What Crowley wants is sort of NIMBY on steroids. He wants nothing in his backyard. And the city of Milwaukee, by the way, was going to have a data center. They voted against Milwaukee Common Council. This is city of Milwaukee, not David Crowley's Milwaukee County government. City government actually shut down a proposal that would have put a data center in an abandoned shopping area. As Mark Belling has said on his podcast, Northridge would be a perfect spot. Why have none of the libs suggested a data center there? Why do we need to put a data center in farmland? Because they don't want them. They want the tax revenue. They want the money coming in. But they don't want them in their backyard. They want them in yours. And the people who kind of like their backyards, the people who say, hey, we like our quaint little towns. And if you have 50,000 acres of land taken up by a solar farm to power a massive data center, we no longer have our quaint little town. We have something else entirely. And yes, there are new jobs. Yes, there is new development that goes along with it. Yes, that means more people. That means the quaint little town might very quickly no longer be little or quaint. And while you would think, okay, yeah, development is good. That's great. A lot of people like the quaint. They like the sleepy in sleepy little town. It's why a lot of people live in those communities. And when they feel like they're being ignored, that they're being even worse, they're being pushed aside, especially by somebody from Milwaukee who is saying, thou shalt have data centers in thy farmland. Data centers for thee, but not for me. That's a big turnoff to 71 other counties in this state. 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
9: In 2005, investigators in Palm Beach, Florida began uncovering a dark secret.
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9: There was a wealthy man in Palm Beach who was offering young girls a way to make money. That man was Jeffrey Epstein, and he had set up a system designed to bring him underage girls. Local police and the federal government would investigate and, by their count, find dozens of victims. Epstein would become one of the world's most infamous predators, a man who could have faced decades in prison but served just 13 months in his own wing of a county jail.
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13: New York, Palm Beach, New Mexico, Paris, Virgin Islands, and each one of those residences is an alleged crime scene.
9: 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Truth and Lies, Jeffrey Epstein.
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0: I do want to get as many calls as we can possibly get, kind of reacting to this, discussing some of the issues raised. So that is going to be in the 5 o'clock hour here on the Dan O'Donnell Show. We are, however, right now following major breaking news from the U.S. Supreme Court 6-3 decision granting an emergency request from the Trump administration that lifts a lower court's injunction blocking key parts of President Trump's executive order back in March of this year restricting the use of mail-in ballots. This applies to 23 mostly Democrat-run states that had sued to stop the order. Wisconsin is, of course, in this. The executive order directed the Department of Homeland Security to create a list of eligible U.S. citizen voters for each state and also ordered the Postal Service to deliver mail ballots only to voters on those approved lists and prioritize the Justice Department's investigations and prosecutions of officials who issue ballots to ineligible people. Now, the court's action allows the administration to move forward with implementing those restrictions ahead of the midterm elections, although a separate injunction on some of the aspects of this surrounding the Postal Service do remain in place for now. Now, it is critical. The justices did not rule on the merits of the executive order itself, but they showed that the states have not yet shown any concrete harm, that the order has not been implemented. So the injunction was premature. Now, states can and almost certainly will still challenge specific implementation of specific parts of this executive order. This, by the way, is why states want to get those ballots out as soon as possible. Do you realize California is already getting ready to send out ballots? It's August 24th. The election is November 4th. They want to do this so there are as many ballots in circulation as humanly possible, and we have no idea who they're going out to. We have no idea whether these are actual U.S. citizens. The Supreme Court did not get into the constitutionality of the Elections Clause and why, yes, Congress and through the enforcement of federal law, the executive branch absolutely do have dominion over federal elections. States administer them, but ultimately the Elections Clause says the time, manner, and everything else of holding elections, that resides with the Congress. The president absolutely can use the Justice Department to investigate suspected illegal voting and take measures to ensure that people who are not eligible to vote, i.e. non-citizens, are not being issued ballots and are not voting. So, in sum, today was a pretty big ruling for the Trump administration. We're going to step aside for a break. Dan O'Donnell Show back before you know it.
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11: Dangerous heat remains the biggest weather story across much of the country today. Extreme temperatures continue from the desert southwest into the southern plains and lower Mississippi Valley. Forecasters say parts of Arizona, New Mexico, Texas, Oklahoma, and Louisiana could see daily record highs through Tuesday with heat warnings and advisories in effect. Meanwhile, severe thunderstorms expected across portions of the plains, Gulf Coast, and southeast. The National Weather Service says strong winds, heavy rain, and isolated severe weather are possible through Tuesday. Some areas could experience some localized flash flooding. In Hawaii, a tropical system passing west of the islands is expected to bring gusty winds and periods of heavy rain, particularly across the Big Island and across the West Coast and Pacific Northwest. Conditions remain generally dry, though elevated wildfire concerns continue in most areas due to warm temperatures and dry fuels. In the Northeast, conditions relatively quiet, a mix of sunshine and seasonal temperatures expected from New England to the Mid-Atlantic. That's your national forecast. I'm Monica Nelson.
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0: Monday edition of the Dan O'Donnell Show. We are getting into, for much of this hour, a fascinating, fantastic article. Yes, it is tinged with some liberal conclusions that are not actually confirmed or supported by the rest of the article. It is, after all, New York Magazine, but it is on how the pay-to-play model has broken youth sports, entitled The Pay-to-Play Childhood. It is the cover story of New York Magazine, and it is fascinating. The author, a woman by the name of Caitlin Moscatello, does a very deep dive into what we've been talking about here on the Dan O'Donnell Show for months, if not years, and what most people of my generation and maybe Generation X before us have experienced, something wholly foreign from when our children, or in my case, even our younger siblings experienced when playing youth sports. They are now all-encompassing. They have fundamentally changed much of American culture from the ground up. It's not something that you would necessarily see on TV, unless, of course, you're watching the Little League World Series, which was always a thing, but now has many more people thinking that they could be playing sports on TV, not just in the Little League World Series, but professionally and at the collegiate level. Parents are taking out loans in order to afford fees and travel expenses that can often top $20,000 per kid per year. We will get into that, and we want your phone calls. I'm going to read substantial portions of part of it. It's a thousands and thousands and thousands of words. It is behind a paywall. So if you don't feel like subscribing to New York Magazine, you probably aren't going to be able to read the entire thing. So I'm going to read some relevant portions and talk about what I have experienced, what I think a lot of people in my generation and my kids' generations have experienced, and how this, in a very real way, has changed a lot about American culture. We'll get into all of it. 414, we want to hear from you. 414-799-1130. That is our Carpetland USA Flooring Center talk and text line. Email dod@iheartmedia.com. We will try to pepper in as many calls as we can throughout the next couple of segments. Before we get into it, though, the iHeartRadio Music Festival Fly Away Contest. The word this hour, music. M-U-S-I-C, music. 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If your entry is picked at random, you get a trip for two to our festival, September 18th and 19th. Round-trip airfare for two is included to fabulous Las Vegas. 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If you enter the contest, you will get a confirmation text and information. Standard data and message rates apply in this nationwide contest. New York Magazine, Caitlin Moscatello. Look, the kid is fine at soccer. At 11, he's competitive and loves the game. But his mother, Elizabeth, if she had it her way, he would still be on one of the town's low-cost teams, where he started at age six, rather than the $5,000 a year club program that now dominates their schedule. She looks back on those earlier years fondly, carpooling to games with other families from their suburban public school, cheering on the neighborhood kids from the sidelines. That version of youth soccer remembered and resembled her own days on the field in the 90s. When it was the norm for children, even the most athletically inclined, to play on community-based teams through eighth grade. She had wanted that for her son, too. Saturday mornings at the park with friends, orange slices from the cooler during halftime, parents clapping for everyone, win or lose, because really, what's the difference? Those simpler days were short-lived. By the time her son was nine, At least a third of the children enrolled in his town rec league had left for a travel league, including the pricey clubs offering a mini version of professional sports. Crisp uniforms, hired coaches, games in different states. With fewer players, the town teams became less competitive and gave the remaining boys the impression that they were in a second-rate program. Before his 10th birthday, Elizabeth's son asked if he could try out for one of the clubs too. Now, if I may interject, this next line will remind you that this is an article from the uber-liberal New York Magazine. I actually laughed out loud when I first read this morning. Quote, I'm going to laugh again. Quote, I want to be a social justice warrior. I didn't want to flex my privilege muscle, Elizabeth said, but her son was getting bored. She didn't want to flex her privilege muscle, meaning that unlike one of the poor, presumably black or brown families, she could actually afford the $5,000 a year travel club. Yeah. In the switch to club, she found herself surrounded by parents with both means and flexibility. Her son did improve, but in her view, it wasn't because of the coaching or so-called premium facilities. The boys on the club were simply playing more. 4 days of practices and games a week almost year-round. Still, other things troubled her. The time investment made the stakes feel artificially high. There was an enormous focus on winning. At games, she witnessed parents yelling at players, sometimes not even their own, and berating the referees. The coach was red-carded after losing his temper over what he perceived to be a bad call. Every single time after a loss, the parents blamed the ref, said Elizabeth. What does that teach the kids? Now, I happened to be out last night with a dear group of friends, including a couple that I had coached with when our boys were very young. And they were telling old stories about Coach Dan. One of their favorites is how I got a technical foul while coaching a third grade rec basketball league game because the kid was traveling. Now you might say, Dan, it's third grade. They all travel. This kid was taking this was like LeBron and like another LeBron basically just running down the field. It wasn't a kid who was, at the end of the bench and, he's just learning the game. Okay, fine, obviously. This was like the best kid on their team. He had something like 25 points. And so I was like, he's traveling. Sorry, this is a travel. You got to call these. I wasn't berating him or whatever. But the ref had enough. He said, okay, coach, that's a technical foul. And I said, fine. But he still traveled. And my assistant coach, dear, dear friend named Greg, he tells that story all the time and always laughs. So it's not just the elite coaches. I've had my share of red and yellow cards, I will admit. I lose your, because you get in the competition. It's not, it happens. Back to Elizabeth's story. The financial obligations piled up. There was a tournament 15 minutes from her brother's house, but everyone on the team was required to book rooms at a designated hotel. This is what's known as a pay-to-play tournament, or a stay-to-play tournament, excuse me, where they partner with local hotels, and in order to play in the tournament, the teams have to book blocks of rooms at those hotels. It's actually a sweet, sweet scam that they've got going with the Baymont Inn and Suites. I'm not picking on them. It's everyone. The Rock in Franklin. There's like three hotels that went up around there. I'm willing to wager that most of the tournaments and showcase events held at The Rock require you to stay at one of those hotels. You'd be stupid not to. And the hotel in exchange will provide money for spot, whatever. They'll give money to the tournament to pay for umpires and things like that. It's a win-win. Financial obligations pilot. Parents were told to buy pink jerseys in addition to the other uniforms. The players wore them only a few times. Elizabeth was shocked when the coach made a surprise announcement that the team was going to compete in scrimmages in Europe that cost $3,500 per player. They kept saying, oh, don't worry about it. It will only be $3,500 a person because we're going to fundraise for it, she said. And to me, it's like, okay, so then I'm going to ask my friends and family help support my son going to play soccer in Europe? This is where we are. Travel sports, a term that has come to encompass all sorts of private teams, leagues, and clubs, used to be for the truly exceptional young athlete. Now, they're for anyone willing to pay. An expensive, exhausting commitment that has become popular, not necessarily because millions of parents want them for their children, but because it can feel like there's no other choice. Rec programs are underfunded and struggle to compete with for-profit leagues for prime field, rink, and court times. As more children leave rec, so do their parents, creating a void of volunteers. And at the level of play is diluted, often very early, as travel teams are incentivized to enroll children at young ages. Some hold tryouts as early as kindergarten. Parents like Elizabeth are familiar with the stats. They know only around 2% of young athletes will compete in Division I college sports, and roughly 0.05% will play professionally. The vast majority of kids quit organized sports entirely by the time they turn 13. And plenty of parents, by now, have it drilled into their minds that the hyper-competitive, highly specialized environment travel sports pushes isn't developmentally appropriate for young children. For years, the American Academy of Pediatrics has warned that intensely playing one sport from a young age can lead to stress, burnout, and overuse injuries caused by performing a repetitive motion. Experts have long advised that children are best served by playing multiple sports without pressure until they're in their early teens or even later. But travel teams often lock children into packed practice and game schedules that stretch well beyond a typical season, leaving little opportunity to try other sports. Numerous books on the matter, published across three decades, mostly boil down to keep sports fun, make them child-centered, focus on development, not results. Still, it can be difficult for parents to resist the travel craze. Children aren't different from adults in that they look around, see what their friends are doing, and want to be a part of it. The mother of a first grader in Manhattan was appalled when, upon telling him travel baseball would leave no time to play on his school team with his classmates, he said, "I don't want to be a part of a team that anybody can join. I want to be a part of a team that you have to try out to make." That's sort of the joke of it, though. A lot of times, you just kind of pay the fee and they find a team for you. You may not be on the A team, but if they have the coaching, if they have the field space, if they have the ability to get games, there will be a B team, there will be a C team, a D team, an E team, an F team, and on down the line. So they're getting your $5,000. Around 5 million children in the U.S. now compete on travel teams. The article continues, parents find themselves trapped. They know the benefits of sports, better health outcomes, higher self-esteem, and want that for their children. Yet giving it to them often means buying into a sports ecosystem that's inherently flawed. As the pay-to-play model increasingly takes hold, so does the idea kids should start competing at younger and younger ages, risking their sense of self along with their shoulders and ACLs. Parents have so far shown a willingness to pay. Overall, families spent 46% more on a primary youth sport in 2024 than they did just 5 years prior, according to Project Play, an initiative of the Aspen Institute. It estimated that youth sports generate up to $40 billion in annual revenue, nearly twice as much as the NFL. It isn't just the ultra-rich doing the spending either. An AP Ipsos survey published this month found that less affluent parents spent about the same on their children's sports as ones whose household income was at least $100,000. The children most left out of organized sports are from homes with incomes under $25,000, according to the Aspen Institute, and that gap is widening. Meanwhile, profits for investors in youth sports companies are growing significantly. This is where we dive into Liberalville from Caitlin Moscatello and New York Magazine. Of course, the villain in this story is invariably the equity firms and the companies that have capitalized on a clear demand in the marketplace for a more professionalized experience. That is part of it, but that's not the real cause. One reason parents accept all this, Moscatello concludes, is that they're anxious about what will happen if they don't. In a time of justified concern for children's mental health and unease about the future, parents have latched on to sports as a lifeline. A kid throwing a ball around is a kid not scrolling YouTube. No parents want their child to feel left out, and more parents may worry that a travel league is the only way to set their child up to play beyond grade school. Some school districts across the country have cut freshman and junior varsity teams from their budget, increasing competition for fewer spots, said Ferry of the Aspen Institute. Someone quoted earlier in the article. I'm sort of giving you the Cliff's Notes version of this. He experienced it himself as a parent. You look at the high school team, and all those kids played club starting from a fairly early age. And just to preserve the opportunity that my kid could play in high school, I'm like, well, I might as well go with it, he said. And the next thing you know, it's Mother's Day, and you're in Poughkeepsie at some Drury Inn. That's just a great line, by the way. Well, it wasn't writing. This guy actually said it. Or maybe the writer massaged the quote. But that is, it's Mother's Day and you're in Poughkeepsie at some Drury Inn. I have definitely spent Mother's Days on the sidelines of a soccer field. Father's Day, there used to be... my kids played in the local rec league in baseball and basketball. We loved it. They have done club soccer, but not at the high-level travel league. Wisconsin, I actually think, does a very good job of having select teams that are local select teams. So one of the reasons that clubs took over for school and community-based organizations is that the funding just wasn't there. Now, this author, Moscatello, blames COVID. That is a laugh. When all of this started, it was well before COVID. In fact, 23 years before COVID, my pet theory, which is shared by a lot of people who follow this stuff, it started the Monday after the 1997 Masters Tournament, which was won by Tiger Woods, who was 21 years old and fresh out of college. He had just turned pro that past summer, 96, at the Greater Milwaukee Open. It was his first professional tournament, also first professional hole-in-one, little known Tiger Woods fact, 30 years ago. When he won the Masters, his father, Earl, and Tiger were on every talk show. And what you saw every single day and what was repeated on ESPN and the Today Show and Good Morning America, all of this was three-year-old Tiger hitting golf balls on the Mike Douglas show. And it convinced a generation, multiple generations of parents, that if they want their kid to be the next Tiger Woods, or even as this has sort of progressed, even if you want your kid to be the next high school golfer or soccer player, basketball player, you need to start very young. You don't necessarily need to be as obsessive as Tiger and Earl Woods were, but you need to have a more professional experience. The demand didn't follow the supply of travel ball and sports academies and all of this. They went up to meet the demand, which is still growing. This is not to say that there isn't incredibly good things that come. I have had nothing but an incredible experience with the soccer clubs that my kids have played on. Now, they've played in the local clubs. They've played with all their friends growing up. We did not have that experience. In part, my wife and I said, we're just not going to do it because of my job. I'm not able to travel every weekend. We have family commitments. The kids do music. They've got other things. I didn't want them to sacrifice academics. I didn't want to sacrifice my social life or theirs, time with grandparents and cousins and family. I didn't want to spend Christmas Eve at a Drury Inn in Poughkeepsie, in other words. Yeah, the poor Drury Inn is really getting dunked on this show and in New York Magazine. But a lot of people have made that choice. A lot of people might be regretting it, but a lot of people feel that it's really not a choice at all. That getting the best for your kids means getting in the best league. But I wonder how much of that is for the kid and how much is for the parent. We want to hear from you. 414-799-1130 on the Carpetland Flooring Center talk and text line. Lines are open. We welcome your calls. We welcome your texts. We will get to them and get into this a little more deeply. It is a huge cultural shift, and it is going on and has been for almost three decades now. We're going to talk about it here on the Dan O'Donnell Show. Stay tuned.
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0: The pay-to-play childhood, which is a very, very good article, despite it being from a very obvious liberal writer in a very liberal New York magazine, some of the conclusions blaming private equity. There is an element of adult greed in trying to get as many dollars out of parents for travel sports and select sports as possible, but that's not what this is really all about. She tells the story, this author, about a family with an 11-year-old boy and Elizabeth, the mom, struggling with her son, wanting to play at a higher level. This year, despite her reservations, Elizabeth's son will play for a different soccer club. It doesn't feel like a real option to return to the town team, not when she knows there are so few kids left, much less ones who play at his level. She doesn't see soccer as a path to college for him. The end goal is not a scholarship, she said, but she does want him to continue to love the game. Elizabeth recognizes her family is complicit in a broken system. When her son first joined a club, he left behind one of his closest friends on the town team. That boy was just as athletic. The only difference was his parents couldn't afford the costs of a private league. Since Elizabeth's son left, that child's mother has told her he's lost interest in soccer. His family loves the game, but he doesn't want to play anymore. There are enough kids in our town that if they all played rec, my son would have had a great experience, Elizabeth said. His friend could have too. It's a collective action problem, she said. That is the end of the piece. I told you, it's a collective action problem. Carpetland USA Flooring Center talk and text line, 414-799-1130. We start with Aaron on the Dan O'Donnell Show. Heather from Aaron on the Dan O'Donnell Show. Welcome to it.
1: Thank you. My bottom line is let kids be kids. Let them be good at a little bit of everything. I had three kids, and I could have done the select programs for all of them, but it would have been a lot of travel, like you said. And what I chose was let them have fun with a lot of them. None of them are going to be NBA superstars or MLB superstars. And they love baseball. They love basketball. They love volleyball. So they're enjoying a little bit of everything and can participate in so many things in life instead of just being drilled down one avenue.
0: And
1: so that's my thoughts.
0: Heather, I so appreciate you bringing up that point because that is the biggest cultural shift. It's not that it's necessarily about the club and select teams. But the world now revolves for parents of kids from 7, 8 years old right up until they graduate from high school, revolves around youth sports. Now, yeah, obviously, when you're a parent, especially a parent of young children, your life does and should revolve around your kids. But just as the youth travel league and select league craze has gradually caught on, that becomes the center of community. That becomes the center of a social circle. It's no longer the town. It's no longer necessarily the school. It's no longer the church. It's no longer the family. It's the travel ball team. And don't get me wrong, I've made lifelong friends. Some of the best friends I have ever made as an adult were through being our kids playing soccer or another sport together or me coaching with some of these dads. I understand that. But when the shift happened where sports took precedence over pretty much everything, we shoved to the side, say, performing arts. We shoved to the side other extracurriculars like forensics, the debate team, the school play, the, well, one that's near and dear to my heart, the school orchestra, the school band. In a lot of schools, a lot of these programs are being dropped. Now, liberals are, well, it's because the schools aren't getting enough money. No, it's because there's not enough interest. If you don't have enough kids to make an orchestra, you can have a quartet, or you're not going to have a program. Think about it this way. It's very rare that you will see a school referendum for a new performing arts auditorium. I believe Muskego had one. They've got a beautiful, beautiful auditorium. You get all the time referenda for football fields. It's not because the supply of elite private equity financed leagues and teams and tournaments was there already. They came up because what changed about parents that said the only way, like parents, the parents who do this and the parents who sign up for this and get into this lifestyle, they do so because they love their kids so much. Half of them say, I don't want to. I myself resisted the club level. My kids were playing in the rec league until I think my oldest one until about fourth grade. And I had reservations because I had, you know, heard and read about all of this because they had a busy schedule with all of this other stuff. But I myself felt, okay, well, I guess you got to do it. Guess you got to do it. You have to be on the club. I just got a text that said, Dan, high school coaches will tell the players that if you're not on a high-level club team, you have no chance of making varsity. Well, that may be true, but a friend of mine has a team at their high school. There were two sophomores who made the varsity. Neither of them played high-level sports at the travel league. In fact, one of them played at the local rec league his entire life. What was the difference? The kids worked. They lived in the weight room. They had a ball at their feet constantly. It's if the drive is there, if the kid says, yes, I want to do this all the time, constantly, it's not a matter of just paying the fee. Trust me, if a kid is good enough, the club will do what it can at soccer, basketball, the AAU, whatever. There are all sorts of kids from inner city Milwaukee who make it onto the elite AAU programs without paying the full fee because they want the most talented kids. And that's how it always was. But now parents have been convinced that if they do this, if they don't do this, rather, their kid will be left behind. So there is certainly a big element of fear that your kid will, much earlier than he would want, be told or she want, that they can no longer play because they're just not good enough. Sure. But there's a whole lot of vicarious living through children that also sort of rears its ugly head. Look, we're going to step aside for a minute. I just looked at the clock. We got a lot of calls coming in. I want to get to them. We are way late for a break. Let's take it right now. You're listening to the Dan O'Donnell Show.
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9: Three staccato cries of Mayday and an eyewitness report of a mid-air explosion is about all that is known this morning of the British Columbia air disaster, which yesterday claimed 52 lives.
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20: Hey there, I'm Jason Alexander, and this is my dear friend, Peter Tilden.
21: Hey, Jay. 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
20: Mm-hmm, because we had two things in common. Number one, we like to argue about everything. Driving, food, music.
21: No, we don't. 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
21: 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Jerry Seinfeld wondered why they refused to make the stall door go all the way to the floor in a public bathroom, but he didn't get an answer. 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
21: 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How about that?
20: 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No, really?
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0: Craig in Germantown up next on the Dan O'Donnell Show. The pay-to-play childhood, how increasingly professionalized youth sports has fundamentally changed American culture. 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
1: Thank you, Dan. How are you today?
0: Fantastic, my friend.
1: I had a situation where my truly talented and normally very well-behaved daughter suddenly was picked for one of these sports teams. Five state travel, $5,000-$6,000. But at the time I was having some small, really very minor, not coming to the dinner table for supper sort of issues. And I said, if this doesn't change, you don't get that privilege. That was actually held against me in family court by my ex-wife, the GAL, and the judge. Why would you not support this budding superstar's development?
0: Wait.
1: That's insanity.
0: Because you disciplined her and you took away a privilege.
1: No. I threatened to discipline her.
0: You weren't.
1: They forced me to pay for it.
0: What?
1: Yeah.
0: On the grounds that not doing so would be harmful to her?
1: On the grounds that I had paid for soccer previously. I'm cutting the check end of this month.
0: Oh.
1: And I'm actually going to mail you the court stuff.
0: No, please don't. Insane. Please don't.
1: I'm making it up. It is.
0: And I am not getting in the middle of any current disputes with your ex.
1: No, it's taken care of.
0: Okay. I've made it a policy on this show to just not get in the middle of it. Oh, it does. It absolutely does. That a guardian ad litem, GAL, would actually say somebody who is hired to represent the interests of the child. That's literally what the GAL does. That somebody would say the only interest, the very best interest, is she has to play on this team or the father is not doing his job as a father is absolute insanity. Especially if it's a disciplinary issue. Now, obviously, I just for legal liability and such reasons, I have no idea the full story. Greg theoretically could have been making the whole thing up. I very seriously doubt that he is. But that does speak to the insanity. Just when there's an ongoing dispute, Greg, also, since you're a loyal listener, I don't want this used against you. And then at his next hearing, Greg shows up. And then he went on the Dan O'Donnell Show and talked about it to the entire state. He didn't to bash his ex-wife or anything like that. But to just illustrate, this is how pervasive that idea is, that you're truly doing something wrong by your kids if you don't. And that, I will admit, that motivates the vast majority of parents. The fear that if they don't, you're not going to make the high school team. I'm telling you, the very best kid I ever coached or even, I think, saw play high school soccer, sure, he played somewhat at the highest level of the club soccer hierarchy. What made him so good was the fact that he always had a ball at his feet. His dad said in the backyard, he would just be juggling a soccer ball. He would kick the ball against the wall for hours. It was just, he would not stop. He could not stop training. It was just the thing he loved most. And because he loved it so much, he did it nonstop. Ultimately, natural talent and just sheer drive to, instead of making an actual drive to Michigan for some tournament where you end up playing a team from 10 minutes down the road. That's got to be the most frustrating thing of all. You go to Fresno, California, and you're playing against a team from Oak Creek. What? What are you doing here? We could have played you in Cudahy. When you have a kid who has the drive to spend 6 hours training by himself, you can drive him to Timbuktu to play the best team at his level on earth, and he won't get better. just doing that. If he doesn't do it for 6 hours, the 10,000 hours thing is very true. I believe that was Freakonomics, that in order to master something, in order to be truly great at it, you have to spend 10,000 hours doing it. Doubtful. Try 20. You have to love doing something so much that you just do it, not because you feel you have to, because you're just never, if something feels like a job or it feels like work, if it's not your true passion and you're not willing to do everything when nobody is looking, not a coach, not a teammate, not your parents, it's just you in the gym, it's just you shooting balls at a soccer goal or shooting free throws in the, I'll never forget a story. Kevin Garnett, this stuck with me forever. It's a Sports Illustrated article about him in the mid 90s. He ran like several miles every day. And one day, it was the 4th of July. It was about 104 degrees out. All of his friends were, you know, going and hanging out. And his mom saw him about to go out for his jog, and she was more concerned about his physical safety, that he was going to get a heat stroke. And she said, Kevin, you can't possibly be running in this heat. It's the 4th of July. Why don't you relax, have some ice cream or something? And he said, Mom, I can't, because somewhere there's some other kid who's doing this, and I have to be better than him. That's drive. That's dedication. And more importantly, that's wanting something so badly that you're willing to do anything to achieve it. Let's go up next to, who is this? Ken in Oconomowoc. You're on the Dan O'Donnell Show. Welcome to it, Ken.
2: Hi, Dan. Great topic. Part of what I'm going to say is confirming everything you're saying. I have two sons, and I had them in everything, you know, and they one found a passion in football. The other found a passion in lacrosse. My football son ended up playing for University of Utah. However, I kept them in. I didn't do any of, I kept them in all rec. You know, we didn't do any of the travel stuff. But he had, he had his own drive. He had discipline like I can only imagine, both my sons did. But I will say that, when you get into that high school, the part of the travel thing is that the coaches are usually involved, and they're usually making some money on it. And what they struggled with was playtime in high school, where certain people would get played more than them,
0: Yeah.
2: And even though, generally, there was a consensus with the team that, my boys with a better player out of them, but it's one thing when you're in that travel stuff, you're kind of greasing the couches a little. And
0: now there's the politics of that is very significant. We've got to leave it there, Ken, unfortunately, because we've only got, believe it or not, one more minute left in the show. Folks, I could spend hours and hours and hours talking about this. It is a significant cultural shift. Everything is revolving around one thing. The reasons for this are many. One of them is parents' egos. One of them is it's a status symbol that you're on the select team. Your kid is special. To quote from the Disney movie, The Incredibles, everyone is special. That's just another way of saying nobody is. It's not so much that nihilistic or that cynical of a view, but what it is everyone wants their kid to feel special, but just as importantly, they want the psychological ego boost of having a kid who is special. It is also about community and belonging. You find your friends, your people, kids and parents alike have a community of like-minded people that they spend a whole lot of time with as they are at these tournaments. It all comes together. It is all one thing that might or might not ultimately be in the best interests of the kids, the next generation, or this country. Armin, are we out of time? Yes, we are. Got to end a little early. One more break to play. Don't worry, though. We are back tomorrow. We do it all again. Tuesday edition of the Dan O'Donnell Show, 3:06 p.m.
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12: The Toronto Tempo announced on Sunday that guard Brittany Sykes and forward Anissa Mora will both miss the remainder of the WNBA season following injuries sustained in the team's game versus the Portland Fire on Friday. Sykes sustained a left foot injury, while Mora suffered a left knee injury. Neither will need surgery, but neither will return before the season ends. 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

0: You know, I'm caring less about Hassan Piker. I mean, I know that I'll play later in the program. Charlie Kirk crushed him. Because like a lot of these DSA, you know, young brats, mommy and daddy are pretty wealthy. And Charlie challenged him. Well, why don't we start with you? Why don't you give up your money? It's a great exchange. So I can care less. The only issue is why would any candidate for the U.S. Senate or any other or congressional seat ever want this guy to campaign with them? That's the question in light of all the tape we have of this guy. Then we have El Sayed himself is under huge fire by saying, oh, so do we think that J.D. is taking Usha with him back in time to meet Papa or no? Talking about his Appalachian roots. So do we think J.D. is doing that? No. And then, you know, people online immediately jumped on him, saying that this Michigan Senate candidate, yeah, that sounds a little off the mark. And then, you know, turning to this John Ossoff playbook of attacking an aide to President Trump, a young woman who survived cancer. It's pretty pathetic.
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10: It's August 2023, a county government meeting in Pennsylvania's Lehigh Valley. A young woman, early 20s, steps up to the mic to speak.
11: My two-month-old son was happily drinking milk from his bottle when he quickly started choking, turned blue, and went limp. My boyfriend transported our son to the changing table as I grabbed an anti-choking device and my boyfriend began assembling it. Two pumps of the device and my son was conscious, gasping for air and coughing up milk.
10: They all went to the ER to make sure the baby was okay.
11: But upon arriving at Lehigh Valley Hospital, the diagnosis quickly became something so different.
10: One of the doctors had a theory.
11: She stated to my father and mother-in-law that we are young, first-time parents who got frustrated with our baby and violently shook him to make him stop crying, and a confession would only make things easier for us.
10: The parents were told to leave the hospital without their son, and he wouldn't come home for 7 whole months.
11: I'm a postpartum mom dealing with the grief and the trauma of my son being ripped from my arms. And I'm a mom who lost everything in less than 24 hours due to one doctor's misdiagnosis. Enough is enough.
10: And then the next person speaks. And the next one. The stories they tell form a pattern of parents walking into a Lehigh Valley hospital to get help for a child, only to leave without them. And the same doctor's name kept coming up again and again. A pediatrician.
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21: All right, 25 till the top of the hour. Thanks for being with us. Here's our toll-free number. It's 800-941-SEAN. If you want to be a part of the program, it is sad. It really is sad to me. Anti-Semitism, we see it on the rise worldwide. You see it in the halls of Congress. You know, college campuses, it's kind of everywhere, and it's pretty pathetic. But it's real, and, you know, we've got to understand the threat is real. Israel is fighting for their very survival. We're so proud of our association with the International Fellowship of Christians and Jews. Look, they've been on the ground every single day for years, and they're there because you have these densely populated cities like Tel Aviv that have been hammered with these cluster bombs. People's homes have been destroyed. Their lives have been upended, thousands and thousands of people. And as a result, the need for humanitarian assistance has never been greater. And anyway, they are providing all that emergency assistance, food, critical care, food, water, clothing, medications, you name it, housing. They're providing, you know, mobile medical clinics for the elderly. And for more than they've been 40 years, they've done this. But they can't do it without your generosity, help, and support. Israel, again, fighting for their survival. Anyway, first they want your prayers, but whatever financial assistance you can give them is desperately needed. They created a website. It's prayifcj.org. Prayifcj.org. Today. So let me tell you where we are 71 days outside of this midterm election. Here, first and foremost, is you've got to understand what Democrats are going to do. There was a great article in the Wall Street Journal about this. And they are gearing up for a wave of investigations into Donald Trump and all things Republican. Now, there are early divisions, according to this article, in the party and where to focus their investigative firepower, whether they're going to impeach the president a third time, fourth time. And if you think that this is meaningless to the country, you're not thinking through this enough, because the president's ability, if Democrats have the House and or the House and Senate, if they have the House and Senate, that means whatever impeachment they have will go to trial in the U.S. Senate. And that means that this country will come to a halting standstill. They'll never get a conviction. They'll never remove Donald Trump. But that doesn't matter. And it'll be one investigation, one impeachment after another, after another. But, you know, in interviews, Wall Street Journal, House Democrats, their top aides are laying out a dozen investigative targets. You're going to see investigation after investigation after investigation. What people are not quite understanding is how radicalized this party has become. Now, it's critical that people understand that the strategy is beginning to change a little bit. I mean, when Angie Nixon, the Democratic Senate candidate from my free state of Florida, actually gave the right answer and told the truth and said, no, I agree with all this stuff. I'm totally on board with the Democratic Socialist plan. And yeah, I think it's good for America. And what is she talking about? What is on their website still? We check every day to make sure it's still up there. But they want to eliminate the U.S. Senate. You will no longer get to choose the president. They will pack the courts, amnesty for illegals, abolish our borders, abolish ICE, end all deportation. The most insane, and that all of that is insane, but defund the Department of War. And, of course, they want to eliminate cash bail. They want to abolish prisons, abolish the police. It's on their website. And you say, well, Hannity, not every Democrat thinks this way. Okay, well, then why don't they say so? Because you can only get 10 elected Democrats in the House to sign on to this document saying that they have a more moderate view than the DSA. That's basically what they were saying without taking on the DSA, because they know that they might be primaried. And the reason that Hakeem Jeffries and Chuck Schumer won't do it is because they want to cling to power any way they can. On top of that, they want wealth confiscation. What is a wealth tax? Well, when I have these people on the line, and we've interviewed now on TV and right here on this radio program, multiple DSA candidates, what does that mean, a wealth tax? That means that after you pay state, local, federal taxes, they want even more money if you happen to be successful. Now, take this to its ultimate conclusion. We have watched mass migration out of high tax states like New York and New Jersey and Illinois and California, California in particular. California has on the ballot in November a wealth tax referendum. And I assume that the odds are probably pretty high, being a radical left state, that the people in California are going to go along with this, which would be retroactive to January of this year, which means that they will go back even after they paid state, local, federal taxes, FICA taxes, meaning Social Security, that they'll take even more of their money. That's why. Why do you think Mark Zuckerberg just all of a sudden, he just conveniently left California for no reason at all? Because he's worked hard for his money. Whether you like Facebook, don't like Facebook, like Meta, don't like Meta, it doesn't matter. Why is Elon Musk left Palo Alto in California and relocated in the free state of Texas? There's a reason. Why have two of the co-founders of Google, just like Mark Zuckerberg, moved to my free state of Florida? Why is Ken Griffin, after he got doxxed by comrade Zoran Marxist Mamdani and pulled out, what, $6 billion in investment, why is he now, and why is Citadel now in the free state of Florida? You know, why are all of these companies leaving? Because they don't want their money taken. They feel like they paid enough. It's bad enough, too. You know, you have a federal death tax. You pay to die in this country of 40%. And then states like New York have a 10% death tax. And then Mamdani is proposing a 50% New York City death tax. Add all that up together, that's 100%. And he would lower the threshold from $7.5 million. It sounds like a lot of money. $7.5 million will get you a halfway decent apartment in New York City, a decent apartment in a fairly decent area of New York City. Not a lot. I mean, I have young people when I lived in New York City that worked for me, and they lived in closets. Many of them are so happy to have relocated to the free state of Florida. But that is where they are taking this. This is where they want this to go. And, you know, we need to just be very conscious. But on top of all that, they're going to want to implement that. They won't be able to do that while Donald Trump is president. But then that's what the 2028 election is going to be about. If they get elected to the House and Senate, then they're just going to say, give us the presidency. Now, that brings us to 2028. And we have another new poll out, another poll showing that AOC has jumped to the front of the Democratic 2028 nominee betting markets, leapfrogging over every other candidate from Gavin Newsom to Kamala Harris. John Ossoff's name is being mentioned a lot, you know, because he's John Ossoff should not be reelected in Georgia. It's unfortunate that he's leading in the polls there. I hope Georgia wises up quickly. But AOC is number one on Kalshi, and she's number one on Polymarket. And, you know, I think if I were a betting man today, I'd say that probably the odds are pretty high that she ends up being their candidate. You know, Kamala Harris just sounds dumber every time she talks. I don't think she's going to be the candidate. Hakeem Jeffries is an interesting guy. Hakeem Jeffries won't take on the DSA, just like Chuck Schumer won't. And I have no earthly idea what him and Jared Kushner were meeting about. I just don't know. No, I have no inside knowledge, which is rare for me. We usually know everybody. I do know Jared, but I haven't called him and asked him about it. And nor will I even bother him with it. And the left went absolutely Adam Schiff crazy over this whole thing. They went nuts. They went absolutely crazy because he actually met with the president's son-in-law. So this is the party. And then you'll be emboldening, you know, some of these crazy Senate candidates get in. God help us. What's frustrating more than anything else in all of this is conservative policies work when they're tried. There's been a major dramatic shift in terms of the economic embargo, economic sanctions that the president has put in place as it relates to Iran. And last week they set a record, 400 ships got through with oil, you know, over what, 10 million barrels of oil got through. And it seems like even leadership within Iran is now recognizing that this embargo is effective and could bring down the country. And we'll get into that more detail at the top of the next hour. But, you know, look at the borders, for example. It's just one example. I mean, we had unfettered illegal immigration, absolutely no vetting whatsoever. None. We have people from over 200 countries, many with known terror ties, come into our country. And we will feel the consequences of this. We saw this in Virginia last week or the week before. You know, we will see the consequences of this continue to unfold before our eyes. And how many Americans will be murdered? And how many Americans will be raped? And how many Americans will be victims of other crimes? You know, do you think these cartel members that got through, do you think they're going to stop what they do in terms of, you know, bringing drugs in that are poisoning our children? They're not going to stop doing what they're doing. And this will go on. And while they're doing a great job trying to, you know, deport all these people, look at the resistance they get from the left. You listen to the left, you'd think ICE is the enemy. ICE is not the enemy. But under President Trump, in record time, he proved that you can secure the border completely. The border is now sealed off. You know, watch Democrats. You go back over the years. Iran, nuclear threat. Oh, they can't ever be a nuclear power. Donald Trump sees that the Biden years, that the Iranians were building up the nuclear weapons program, and they had 60% enriched uranium, confirmed even by them, and the president then dropped 14 bunker buster bombs, wiped out the nuclear sites, and then just for good measure is making sure that they don't get the nuclear dust. They retaliate by trying to, you know, tighten down and close off the Strait of Hormuz. They're not successful. President's now winning that part of the conflict. The president is breaking them financially. Again, we'll have more at the top of the hour. Does the president get credit for closing the borders? Does the president get credit for shutting down for the world the threat of a nuclear armed Iran? He does not. You know, I'm friends with Kash Patel. Kash Patel last year, because of President Trump and his reworking the FBI, they now hit the lowest level in 125 years in terms of the murder rate in this country and the largest annual drop of violent crime in American history. That's 2025 alone. If you look at 2026, we're even doing better. Violent crime down 10.6%, murders down another whopping 23% after last year's record low that we've had in 125 years. Rapes are down this year alone 18.6%. 9 of the 10 FBI's most wanted captured. If you look at the military, they only increased recruitment by 103%, the best military recruiting numbers in 15 years. The Pentagon gets rid of DEI standards for hiring and promotion. The president restored 9 military bases to their rightful names. I mean, you look at the president and the economy. We now have achieved a record domestic oil and gas production in 2025 and 2026. Exports of crude oil and petroleum products reached a record high this year alone. The president has opened hundreds of millions of acres for exploration, oil, gas, and coal production. You know, the president has gotten involved in foreign conflicts everywhere from Cambodia, Thailand, Kosovo, Serbia, Rwanda, Pakistan, India, Egypt, Ethiopia, Armenia, Azerbaijan, even helped to broker a deal with Israel and Hamas. I'm a little dubious on that one. I'm not sure if it lasts, but as long as we neutralize Iran, the odds are much higher. You know, the president has gotten the nation focused on better health. The president has ended Obama-Biden era endangerment finding, which is the largest deregulatory action in the history of the country. The president has gotten commitments for more money, $11 trillion, which has never happened in our history. And now we're building our own semiconductor chips and building out factories for building them. And we're building out, you know, we're building automobiles again. Obama famously said those jobs ain't coming back. You know, now we're also producing our own pharmaceuticals. We can't be relying on China or foreign entities or especially top geopolitical foes for this. The president's given you most favored nation pricing with 17 of the world's largest drug makers. Convinced stakeholders accounting for 80% of the power delivered to American homes, so you're paying less for power. I mean, this the president gave you no tax on overtime, Social Security, or tips. Okay, every working American now has more take-home pay than they had last year, whether they got a raise or not, because the government is taxing every American less. And over time, all of that economic growth, of the Atlanta Fed is predicting, what, 4.4% GDP growth. Manufacturing, I mean, nearly 100,000 factory construction jobs have been added, you know, since Donald Trump came back into office. Tens of thousands of manufacturing jobs this year alone. In terms of investment, $11 trillion is the actual number. I mean, just an insane amount. I was with the president on that trip to the Gulf states. It's like when I went on Air Force One when I went to China. I mean, do you think you're ever going to get this information from the legacy media mob? I just don't think so. I mean, that's why it is imperative that we look not only at the radicalism of the left, but also the success and what's at stake in 71 days. You know, Rush Tax Resolution has been with us, wow, nearly a decade on this program. 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